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12: Did you know that on average, we make 35,000 choices a day? Some good, some not so good. I'm Jenny Garth, and I have a brand new podcast called I Choose Me. Those three words, I choose me, were said by my character, Kelly Taylor, on Beverly Hills 90210, way back in 1995. What started...
13: General Assembly. I'm Deborah Valentine, Fox News. President Trump and other world leaders are set to speak at the UN General Assembly today. Fox's Tanya J. Powers reports the president is also expected to meet with several world leaders.
14: General debate kicks off at the United Nations General Assembly, the final one for UN Secretary General Antonio Guterres, as his term ends at the end of the year. He will give the opening remarks, followed by Brazil, which by tradition goes first. President Trump will speak in the second slot, the usual position of the host country. Trump has bilateral meetings planned with the UK, Japan, and Ukrainian President Volodymyr Zelensky, as well as a signing event with Denmark and Greenland. Other world leaders to watch: Iran's president, set to speak on Wednesday, nearly 7 months after the U.S. and Israel launched their war on the country. Israeli Prime Minister Benjamin Netanyahu will speak on Thursday. In New York City, Tanya J. Powers, Fox News.
13: A public calamity is declared in Colombia as wildfires sweep the country. Fox's Jonathan Savage reports from our London bureau.
15: Nearly 20 active fires are burning in Colombia. One is affecting a colonial town popular with tourists about 100 miles northeast of the capital, Bogota. The fire in Villa de Leyva began on a nearby mountain. Now more than 700 acres are affected. Authorities are investigating the possibility it was started deliberately. Evacuations have been carried out and schools suspended as firefighters attempt to bring the flames under control. Dry conditions have made Colombia more susceptible to wildfires, with the weather phenomenon El Niño capable of helping them spread. Jonathan Savage, Fox News.
13: A gunman opened

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3: When you're stuck in a cycle with money, you know, two steps forward, one step back, it can feel like you're losing your mind. 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
2: It's 5:01. I'm Wendy Wild. A little bit of fog, some light drizzle in central Iowa, the Des Moines area, and some light rain across eastern Iowa, Iowa City, Cedar Rapids, and the northern edge of the Quad Cities, but scattered. Here's what's trending. The Oskaloosa School District rescheduling homecoming. The district already canceled the homecoming football game and pep rally last Friday after reports of inappropriate student behavior that included an accusation that students were shouting racial slurs outside a teacher's home. Now they have rescheduled the homecoming dance.
3: We had a group of those students that crossed the line that went into property damage, vandalism, yelling inappropriate things, making people feel intimidated. My heart hurts for everybody who's involved. We're not involved, and that's really, really challenging for us to live with. That being said, is we know sometimes the best thing you can show is tough love.
2: Oskaloosa School Superintendent Mike Fisher interviewed by our TV partner Local 5 News. The district says 80 students turned themselves in yesterday, and they'll set a new date for the dance later. A new report shows Iowa's non-farm job gains this year have reversed last year's losses. The Common Sense Institute reporting Iowa's gained 7,800 jobs in the first 8 months of this year compared to a 9,600 job loss at this point in 2025. President Trump will address world leaders this morning at the United Nations General Assembly in New York City. Mark Mayfield reports on the rest of the President's Day at the UN today.
4: Trump will also be meeting with Gulf leaders, whose nations have faced the impact as the war with Iran continues. Trump is also set to meet with Venezuela's interim leader, Delcy Rodriguez, and Ukrainian President Volodymyr Zelensky. I'm Mark Mayfield.
2: Meta had a 12% increase on Wall Street, worth $25 million to Mark Zuckerberg yesterday. The Meta CEO's net worth going up $25 million. That increase comes after Meta released its new Muse AI assistant. Muse can do not only question answers, but tasks. According to Meta, some of those tasks would include ordering, reordering, finding deals, price tracking, booking travel tickets, even seats at movie theaters, cleaning and organizing email inboxes, tracking calendar events, booking meetings, even tracking and negotiating bills. It's 5:03 now from the Hertz Farm Real Estate Services Farm Desk, Dwayne Murley.
5: 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The corn contracts down about 5.25 cents in December, March, May, and July. November soybeans down 7, January, March, and May all down 7.5 cents. And I'll have a complete look at those market numbers coming up here over the next half hour. 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
2: 5:04, we've got a look at the weather forecast and the Morning Farm Show next.
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18: It is 9 minutes after 5 o'clock. Welcome to the Morning Farm Show, where we speak farm. My name is Dwayne Murley, and I will have a look at the markets here till about 5:30. Then we'll check back in with Wendy Wild in the newsroom here this morning. And, of course, we're just a short half hour away from Iowa's Morning News with Jeff Angelo this morning. Jeff's got a lot to talk about today. In fact, we'll run down the items here. In fact, Jeff's going to be talking the fact that Channel 8 in Des Moines has reported that the Blackhawk County Sheriff's Office has investigated a report of possible fraud involving Iowa Republican Lieutenant Governor candidate Derek Wolf. And Zach Lane's campaign calls it a politicized witch hunt, and Jeff will have more about that coming up here in just a short half hour from right now, 5:38 on Iowa's Morning News with Jeff Angelo. And let's run down the markets here this morning, seeing a little bit of a turnaround here on a Tuesday in the grain markets. December corn down a nickel at 5:38. March is also down a nickel at 5:51¾. May corn down a nickel, 5:58, and July is down a nickel at right at 5:59½. November soybeans down 7¼ at 13:20¾. January down 7½ at 13:36½. March down 7¾ at 13:44. And the May contract down 7½ cents at 13:50½. December soybean meal is down 130 a ton at 367.10. Oil down, well, just over 0.75 cents a pound at 67.98, and December wheat Chicago down 9¼ at 7:17½. December oats down a dime at 4.06¼. Live cattle, feeder cattle, and hogs all closed higher on Monday. Live cattle October up 5.03 at 2.20.95. December up 5.38 at 2.22. February up 5.72 at 2.23.10, and April up 5.95 at 2.24.18. September feeder cattle up 390 at 337.48. October up 675 at 330¼. November up $8.10 at 326.10. October lean hogs up a nickel, 78.15. December up 125 at 69.80. February up $1.20 at 71.35. And April lean hogs up 105 at 76.78. It is 12 minutes after 5 o'clock, and on the Big Show Monday, Brian Whaley, CEO of the Iowa Cattlemen's Association, joined us to talk about an event the Iowa Cattlemen's Association held last Thursday to announce its Building Iowa's Cattle Future policy package, and it focused on strengthening Iowa's cattle industry and creating opportunities for the next generation of producers, as well as maximizing Iowa's ability to contribute to rebuilding the nation's cattle herd. And Brian Whaley hopped on board on the Big Show and talked to Bob about what they talked about last Thursday.
19: Let's get our guest Brian Whaley on the telephone line, though, right now with the Iowa Cattlemen's Association. And Brian, welcome to the Big Show. Cattlemen's Association announced a policy package to build Iowa's cattle herd. We saw the cattle on feed numbers come out on Friday. We could use some buildup of the cattle herd. Right now, nationwide, we're about as low as we've ever been as far as getting cattle placed and also marketed out of there, so there's definitely a need for it. What would the Iowa cattlemen like to see done to help build this cattle herd?
20: Yeah, well, thanks for having me on today, Bob, to talk a little bit about it. You know, as you talk about where we're at within this industry, our association really sat down and said, hey, we got to take a look at where we're at, what can we do here in Iowa, and how do we move forward for the future? And as we did that, there were really five themes that really kept coming out as we were having those conversations. And, you know, really, it's really about, you know, how do we create opportunities for the next generation to take over, finding access to land and capital? How do we better utilize some of our land and our forages within integrating that cattle into a land management, into our cropping systems? And obviously that brings on an environmental benefit, as well as hopefully a water quality benefit down the road. We look at you know, expanding on that working lands program that Secretary Naig has started, and he's been really forward thinking in that as we start that process that's been going on for several years now and just continues to gain some traction and momentum and the interest in that program. And then it all has to do about how do we protect Iowa's agriculture land to move forward. And then as we hopefully can do here in Iowa, we think we're uniquely positioned to build on that herd. And then obviously how our cow-calf sectors tie into our feeding cattle sectors, we've become really efficient at that. That next challenge is then that processing side. And we need to continue to find ways to be opportunities for competitive markets and really trying to find that something to do with regional processing here in the state.
19: Brian, I want to ask you, and this is something you and I have talked about quite a lot, and that is getting young people involved and engaged in cattle production. What do you think? How can we get more young folks interested in livestock here in Iowa?
20: Well, I think it's going to have to start at an earlier age, and last year we took that initiative when we started our Next Gen program, trying to engage younger individuals into the cattle industry, trying to give them opportunities to see not only what the association was about, but provide them a network and opportunities to connect with other industry leaders. I think there's some things that we've got to look at in terms of, you know, the modernizing some of that beginning farmer tax credit. How can that be utilized? And are there some incentives or tax credits that'll help these younger beginning producers acquire livestock, access to land, get some access to land, and then obviously they'll need some equipment to do it. And I think there's some opportunities that we can look at some of those USDA programs to take advantage of. And then it's just about how do we connect them to maybe some mentoring and getting them tied in with some other industry folks that can give them some coaching along the way.
19: You mentioned access to grazing ground, and again, this is something we've talked about, and that's CRP ground. And I know the Iowa cattlemen have been pretty aggressive with putting forth ideas to maybe make it advantageous for people who do have CRP ground to maybe get some cattle on it.
20: You are right, Bob. We have been working a lot on that. We've had many conversations, not just here in Iowa, but across the Midwest. We have really focused on, you know, we have a lot of land that's available that sits idle with the Conservation Reserve Program, and there are opportunities for us to be able to take advantage of that land and put it into a working lands program and or transition it into some type of a program after those contracts are up. And in Iowa, we have a significant number of acres, not only this September 30th, but then next year as well, that are going to be up. And we just see it as a perfect opportunity right now to make that transition and to try to create some programs to incentivize that use of that, as well as then providing some dollars or some programs to put that infrastructure back in place, whether it's fences, whether it's water systems, to open some of those lands up so we can put some more cows out here in Iowa.
19: Well, we'd certainly like to see more cows grazing, particularly in the southern half of the state. We're in cow-calf country there.
20: You bet. There's a lot of CRP down there, and then we get in to have those conversations about, and all these producers know, and we hear it, whether it's absentee landowners, and then they use it for recreation, and it sits there. There's a significant number of acres there that if we could put some cows back on there, Iowa's already a major player in this cattle industry, but it would elevate Iowa even more to be able to do that. And I think that's one of the things we've been looking at as we've assessed where we're at and what's happening in the country, where the infrastructure is, where there's grass, where we have good feed resources. And we just think Iowa is a great spot to do that and grow this cattle herd here.
19: Building Iowa's cattle future. We're going to continue following along with this. Hey, Brian, thanks for talking to us a little bit today on the big show.
20: Thanks, Bob. I appreciate it.
0: Brian Whaley.
19: Brian Whaley with the
0: Brian Whaley, CEO of the Iowa Cattlemen's Association. Great program, and that was a meeting they had last Thursday, and got a lot out of that. That was over in Mitchellville, Iowa, at the passed through her farm, and I know that was a well-attended event. But Building Iowa's Cattle Future Policy Package, focusing on strengthening Iowa's cattle industry. It is 5:19. 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

0: The latest Iowa crop progress and condition report says that 95% of the Iowa corn crop is dented. That's up 6% compared to a week ago, up 1% compared to a year ago, and up 1% compared to the five-year average. Nationally, 92% of the corn crop is dented. 56% is ready to mature. That's up 18% compared to a week ago, down 7% compared to a year ago, and down 2% compared to the five-year average. Nationally, 58% of the corn crop is mature. 4% of the corn crop in Iowa has been harvested. Corn condition came in at 2% very poor, 5% poor, 17% fair, and 76% good to excellent. Nationally, the corn crop is rated 57% good to excellent. 46% of the Iowa soybean crop is dropping leaves. That's up 24% compared to a week ago, down 12% compared to a year ago, and down 7% compared to the five-year average. Nationally, 62% of the soybean crop is dropping leaves. 2% of the soybean crop in Iowa has been harvested. Nationally, 12% has been harvested. Soybean condition came in at 2% very poor, 4% poor, 19% fair, and 75% good to excellent. Nationally, the soybean condition came in at 58% good to excellent. Pasture condition rated 2% very poor, 5% poor, 23% fair, 57% good, and 13% excellent. Nationally, the pasture condition is rated 17% good to excellent. Topsoil moisture condition rated 0% very short, 4% short, 68% adequate, and 28% surplus. Subsoil moisture levels rated 2% very short, 11% short, 69% adequate, and 18% surplus. Iowa farmers were able to spend 1.7 days in the field last week. Weekly precipitation totals ranged from 5/100 of an inch in Milford, that's in Dickinson County, to 10.63 inches in Ainsworth. Now, the statewide weekly average rainfall was 3.57 inches, more than four times the normal of 83/100 of an inch. Clarinda in Page County reported the week's high temperature of 97 degrees. That was on the 18th of September, 20 degrees above normal. Several stations reported the week's low temperature of 46 degrees on both the 14th and the 16th, on average 4 degrees below normal. Four times the average rainfall. We knew that number was going to be big, temperature and rainfall information courtesy of the Iowa Department of Agriculture and Land Stewardship. Dr. Justin Glisson puts that information together each week for the crop reports. Well, folks, let me tell you about our friends at QC Kinetics. As you know, September on the farm, there is no slacking off. Nope, harvest will soon be underway and picking up here as soon as we get dried out. 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And let them know that Dwayne Murley sent you. And again, coming up here in about 10 minutes or so, the Iowa Morning News with Jeff Angelo kick off here at 5:38 this morning. Now, again, we are showing the grain complex trading lower this morning. Livestock all closed higher at the closing bell on Monday, and we'll take a look at more of that livestock information coming up here throughout the rest of the morning. But again, we are seeing the corn complex down a nickel in the December, March, May, and July contracts, and soybeans right now, November down 8.25, January and March down 8.5, and the May contract down 8.75. Let's check back in with Wendy in the newsroom.
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2: It's 5:30. I'm Wendy Wild. Here's what's trending. President Trump will speak at the United Nations General Assembly this morning. The president's scheduled to speak in front of the Gulf leaders as well, whose nation have faced the impact as the war with Iran continues. People in Slater, a town north of Des Moines, have been under a do not drink water advisory because of high nitrite levels. The city's been taking water samples every day
3: and take them to the independent labs for results. Pending the results of those 8 tests, they will respond and let us know if we're able to and if it's safe to lift the warning. We think we'll have final word and hopefully be able to lift that warning by the end of Tuesday or on Wednesday.
2: Taylor Christensen, mayor of Slater, he says they get the city water from a 200-foot deep well, so the nitrites are not from any kind of runoff. One Iowa water quality scientist suggests it's very likely a pocket of debris left behind by glaciers thousands of years ago leaked into the groundwater well.
3: We have heard about that, and obviously we know at one point in the world's history, the city of Slater was certainly under a glacier, and so it seems very viable to me, although I'm not a water scientist. There has been a lot of media attention to surface water and cities who process surface water for their city's drinking water. But the city of Slater is not a surface water producer. We produce our water from our own wells.
2: A missing Des Moines teen's been found safe in Virginia. Police say the 17-year-old girl was seen leaving her home with a 32-year-old man. Investigators later learned the two had met on TikTok. They used license plate reader technology and cellular data to locate the persons involved, and they say the girl was traveling near Stafford, Virginia when they found her. Airline ticket prices are up 15%, but people are still flying.
4: We're still seeing people traveling, and people may pull back in other areas of their lives, but they still want to travel because they need it for their mental health. They want it for their memories with loved ones. They want those experiences over material things.
2: Aixa Diaz with AAA. It's 5:32. 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
0: 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And again, the live cattle trade on Monday, it did close higher. In fact, it spent the day higher after the cattle on feed report that came out last Friday, and did close higher. Now, the no cash trade yet as of right now, so we'll be keeping an eye on that. Last week's cash trade was actually steady with the prior week. From the Hertz Farm Management and Real Estate Services Farm Desk, I'm Dwayne Murley.
2: It's 5:33. Coming up, we've got a look at your weather forecast, and then Iowa's Morning News with Jeff Angelo next.
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19: 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That's your News Radio 1040 WHO forecast. I'm meteorologist Chase Bullman.
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2: There are some scattered showers, mostly in eastern Iowa right now. We're seeing in kind of the Iowa City area and a little bit maybe to the southeast of Cedar Rapids also. The northern edge, especially of the Quad Cities area and to the north. Other than that, some fog and mist. I'm Wendy Wild. Our next update at 6. Breaking news and severe weather as it happens on your source for Iowa news.
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0: next lieutenant governor be caught in a political smear campaign or something much bigger? Plus, Ashley Hinson says end the Iran war now, but, well, Democrats say her voting record tells a different story. And why are major news organizations suing the Trump administration? Well, it is all straight ahead on Iowa's Morning News. Welcome in 5:40 on a Tuesday, September 22nd. My name is Jeff Angelo. Channel 8 in Des Moines is reporting that the Black Hawk County Sheriff's Office investigated a report of possible fraud involving Iowa Republican Lieutenant Governor candidate Derek Wolf and his company, which is called Shallow Creek Land and Livestock. And the sheriff's office has turned the findings over to the Black Hawk County Attorney's Office for review. Prosecutors are going to determine whether any charges are warranted. And at this point, no charges have been filed. Now, there are some bad political optics to all of this. So the sheriff and the county attorney's office in Black Hawk County have to step carefully. They are both Democrats. And I will immediately make a national reference. A lot of Democrats blame James Comey for Hillary Clinton losing. The investigation, the announcement of the investigation, the big speech that Comey gave and saying no charges would be pressed. Now, that's not true. It's not true that Clinton lost because of Comey. But it got us all talking about the back and forth that goes on during campaigns. You know, when a candidate enters the race, the opposing candidate does what's called oppo research. They hire a firm that specializes in doing opposition research to a particular candidate. In fact, again, going back to national issues, that's where Russian collusion came from, the Russia collusion hoax. Oppo research by the Clinton campaign that they turned over to the FBI. And in the FBI, the deep state, which did not want Donald Trump elected and hated that he did get elected, kept telling the media that there was something to this oppo research, Russian collusion. Of course, there was nothing to it. And in fact, Zach Lane's campaign spokesman, Dan Capodilupo, says that Derek Wolf has not broken the law, and any suggestion otherwise is nonsense. The campaign spokesperson calling the investigation a politicized witch hunt. Now, this investigation apparently began after the WCF Financial reported possible fraudulent activity to the sheriff's office back on February 6th. That's according to the Black Hawk County Sheriff, whose name's Nate Neff. Investigators reviewed the matter, and then they forwarded their findings to county prosecutors. Now, of course, the political angle here is what is getting the attention. And also the fact that Republican gubernatorial candidate Zach Lane has repeatedly maintained to the media that there was no investigation going on of Derek Wolf. And so Channel 8, which is the news outlet that is breaking this story, says that they've reached out to the Lane campaign again to ask what information Lane relied on when he said that Wolf was not under investigation. Channel 8's also asking the campaign whether Zach Lane knew about the investigation before selecting Wolf as his running mate, whether the campaign had received any information from law enforcement. And the Lane campaign is yet to respond. They will have to respond. I'd expect they would respond before the day is out, because this is a major rock into the pool, if you will, of the campaign, the Zach Lane campaign. And so you have to respond to the questions you're being asked. Zach Lane had told media outlets he did not know or there was no investigation into his lieutenant governor candidate. It is quite possible he did not know. We're going to have to find that out. And again, we're going to be stepping carefully here about all of this because I, as a former political candidate myself, I know how the game is played. There's always accusations and counter accusations, if you will, because of the oppo research that these campaigns do. This, of course, is a gift to the Rob Sand campaign that there's being attention focused on this as the campaign grinds forward and the candidates are locked into a neck and neck race. But it does warrant some kind of response by the Zach Lane campaign. They're going to have to get ahead of this, even if they want to say, look, we've been ignoring the quote unquote investigation because it's just political. It's just politicized. However, you are going to have to respond to this. This is the part and parcel of a campaign in which you are going back and forth for the open seat for Iowa governor. We have more politics to talk to you about this morning as Congresswoman Ashley Hinson's now calling for an immediate end to the war involving Iran. And, of course, the Democrats are immediately responding, wait a minute, you've repeatedly voted against that. We're talking politics this morning on Iowa's Morning News. 5:47 is the time. Let's check in with our friend Dwayne Murley. 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
1: Hey, good morning, Jeff, and thank you. And we are being brought to you this morning by our friends at Calcium Products. In fact, Andrew Hoiberg's going to tell us more about SO4 pelletized gypsum coming up. And we are showing the grain complex trading lower here this morning. December corn's down 5.25, 5.37¾. March is down 5.5 at 5.51¼. May corn's down 5.25 right at 5.57¾. And July's down 5.25 at 5.59¼. November soybeans down 8¾ at 13.19¼. January's down 8¾ at 13.35¼. And March soybeans down 8¾ at 13.43. 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
17: Clouds, fog, rained, mist, all that still with us this morning, and we're climbing to a high of 60, but overnight only down to 51, but our sky clears up, giving us some sunshine for Wednesday, but that's about where it ends for the sunshine. That's your News Radio 1040 WHO forecast. I'm meteorologist Chase Bullman.
0: At 5:54 on your Tuesday morning, 55 degrees in Des Moines with light drizzle, fog, mist for your morning commute. Overcast in Cedar Rapids, 54, 57, and overcast in the Quad Cities as well. Lots of political intrigue this morning. Congresswoman Ashley Hinson, you know, she is running for Joni Ernst's seat in the U.S. Senate, is now calling for an immediate end to the war involving Iran. In a social media post, Hinson said Iowans are feeling the pain of higher prices at the gas pump and the grocery store, and she argued that the conflict should be brought to a successful and immediate end. That's her words. She's also proposing ideas like suspending the gas tax and pausing diesel exports to help lower costs. Now, let's break all of that down this morning. But first of all, let's talk about Congressman Hinson now calling for an immediate end to the war in Iran. Hinson's Democratic opponent is State Representative Josh Turek, and he was quick to point out that Hinson's repeatedly voted against House resolutions that would have directed President Trump to stop U.S. involvement in the conflict. According to NBC News, Congresswoman Hinson's voted against these measures six times, including one vote just last week. And you'll recall when she took that vote, I was talking to you about the fact that the Zach Nunn and Marionette Miller Meeks in the House voted for the resolution. They had previously voted against it. They voted for it. And I said, okay, well, this goes to show you they are involved in very close congressional races, and the Iran conflict has become a drag on their campaigns. Because here's what happens. Campaigns are constantly polling. They are polling as to where their candidate is in the race. They are polling the issues that are impacting the race. And then the campaigns, specifically the campaign manager most of the time, sits the candidate down and they're constantly talking about how the issues are shaping the race. And people are connecting these high gas prices, high diesel prices, to the conflict in Iran. And so what you are seeing happen now is Republican candidates, first of all, calling for an end to the conflict with Iran, and then proposing a package of solutions to high prices. So, for example, Representative Marionette Miller Meeks, who has voted in favor of the resolution that would basically end the conflict with Iran, it would mean that Congress, this resolution says that Congress needs to authorize any further conflict, and Congress is not going to do that. She immediately came out afterwards, and Marionette Miller Meeks is now in favor of suspending the gas tax. So Representative Hinson now is saying, I'm calling for an immediate end to the Iranian war, and I'm calling for suspending the gas tax. And she is also with Senator Grassley, who's out front, along with Representative Tim Burchett, in calling for diesel exports to be halted, at least temporarily. This has become a package of items that Republican candidates in tight races now are referring to and touting as they struggle in their election campaigns with the impacts of the Iranian conflict and the fact that the American consumer is connecting that to gas prices and diesel prices. So it was interesting when Ashley Hinson voted against the Iranian war resolution last week, I told you, oh, well, she must feel pretty comfortable in her race against Josh Turek. I said that. Well, scratch that, because this week, despite having voted against the resolution, Congresswoman Hinson is now calling for an immediate end to the Iranian war, and she's got a package of items meant to lower gas prices. So that's the politics of what's going on.

0: Bad news for the teams involved. We'll talk about that as well as your 6 o'clock hour progresses forward. 6:01 on a Tuesday morning. Let's head into the newsroom. Wendy Wild this morning has all of your top stories. Good morning, Wendy.
1: Good morning. There we are. Good morning to you, too. We do still have some scattered showers, mostly in eastern Iowa. We're seeing still around the Iowa City area along the I-80 corridor leading into the Quad Cities, in and north of the Quad Cities itself, and just kind of moving off to the east, but widely scattered, and a few a little closer to the Des Moines metro area as well. Widely scattered. And here's what's trending this morning. As we're following top stories, it's the president speaking at the United Nations General Assembly. This morning, President Trump is scheduled to also meet with Gulf leaders whose nations have faced the impact as the war with Iran continues. After a meeting yesterday, President Trump commented on Iran.
2: They're not going to have a nuclear weapon. Let me just put it that way. And they're not doing well. They're not doing well. In fact, I have meetings on it today. They're doing very poorly.
1: The president also set to meet with Venezuela's interim leader, Delcy Rodriguez, and Ukrainian President Volodymyr Zelensky today. Iowa Republican Lieutenant Governor candidate Derek Wolf is facing some legal and financial scrutiny over multiple lawsuits and an active criminal investigation concerning unpaid debts. The story originates a little earlier this month with an article in the Cedar Rapids Gazette. While the campaign is maintaining those issues are being resolved through farm refinancing, critics are pointing to a lack of transparency regarding the candidate's public court records. The Black Hawk County Sheriff's Office investigating a report of a possible fraud involving Wolf. His governor's candidate running mate Zach Lane's calling it a politicized witch hunt. Jeff Angelo takes a closer look coming up next on Iowa's Morning News. Central Iowa Water Works says a new pilot program is successfully keeping irrigation water use down. They call it the SMART watering program. It uses irrigation controllers that automatically adjust watering schedules by tracking factors like temperatures and rainfall.
3: We're seeing about a 20 to 25% reduction on runtime, and grass is still green. Of course, it's been raining a lot lately, but if it wasn't raining, the controller would still adjust for that and put just the right amount of water on a lawn to keep it healthy.
1: Central Iowa Water Works Director Tammy Madsen, interviewed by our TV partner Local 5 News. It is 6:03. Checking your money, Meta had a 12% increase on Wall Street worth $25 million to Mark Zuckerberg, and the increase increases his net worth to $25 million. And that comes after Meta released its brand new AI called Muse. And Muse, they say, is different than other AIs. It doesn't just answer questions. It can complete multi-step tasks. So Jeff had to know, yeah, what kind of tasks? According to Meta, it would include ordering and reordering any kinds of supplies or groceries, finding deals, price tracking, booking travel tickets, choosing seats, clearing and organizing email inboxes, tracking your calendar events, booking meetings for you, even tracking and negotiating your bills.
0: Exactly. I mean, I think we're just exploring, Wendy, what artificial intelligence can do. And I think what happens with the adopters are you dip your toe into it. You do a little bit of maybe what you would have normally searched through Google for example. And Google, of course, has its own AI now, Gemini. And then you find yourself a little bit more and more talking to it. And look, if the information is good, I think then you start to trust it more in regard to asking it questions. I remember last Christmas, one of the big stories, Wendy, was, you know, people were asking AI for advice for Christmas gifts for relatives. So I think that's the step you start taking when you start to develop kind of a trust of what information you're getting out of artificial intelligence.
1: The big question remaining is, you said, trust.
0: Yeah.
1: What do you trust? You know, I talk a lot with Grok because I just find it a fascinating resource. And Grok always assures me I'm programmed to only give you truthful, factual information. But is that true?
0: Well, not really, because the bottom line is that AI is combing the internet. Right?
1: Right.
0: And
1: some stuff out there is not true.
0: Yeah. Let's say I'm a nefarious actor, like I'm China, and I want to get misinformation out there. Wouldn't I load up the web with misinformation, hoping that AI would scoop it up?
1: Right.
0: That'd be that be my thought. And now I'm going to get texts and say, stop giving the

0: communist ideas. I think this is a real possibility.
1: You know, a smart thing to do, if you haven't really done formal research, research is what's important. So ask the AI, give me your original sources. So you can literally go to these various sources and see, is this just somebody posting something on the social media, or is this actually confirmed investigations or research?
0: Yeah, that's always good, yeah.
1: So that can help to verify whether what you're being given is truthful or just make
0: believe. Really good advice. Yeah. It cites its sources quite often. That is Wendy Wilde in the newsroom. Thank you, Wendy. Let's go to our source for farm news this morning. Dwayne Murley's at the Hertz Farm Management and Real Estate Services Farm Desk. Good morning, Dwayne.
2: Hey, good morning, Jeff, and thank you as always. And again, we continue to see the grain complex trading lower here this morning. December, March, May, July, corn all down 4 cents, with a December sitting at 5.39, March at 5.52 and three quarters, May is at 5.59, and July is at 5.60 and a half. Soybeans, November down 8 cents at 13.20, January down 8 and a quarter, 13.35 and three quarters, March beans down 8 at 13.43 and three quarters, and May down 8 and a half at 13.49 and a half. December soybean meal is down 1.90 a ton at 3.66.50. 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
0: Thank you, Dwayne. 608. Well, as Wendy was reporting, the Blackhawk County Sheriff's Office has investigated a report of possible fraud involving Iowa Republican Lieutenant Governor candidate Derek Wolf and his company, which is called Shallow Creek Land and Livestock. And the sheriff's office has now turned its findings over to the Blackhawk County Attorney's Office for review. Now, obviously, the officials in Blackhawk County have to step carefully on this because the county sheriff is a Democrat and the county attorney is a Democrat. Now, it doesn't mean that when your opponents accuse you of something, it's automatically wrong, but you gotta step carefully. There is a competitive gubernatorial race going on. And whenever candidates enter the fray, they often hire a firm to do what's called oppo research, opposition research. And they try to dig up dirt on their opponent. And then they try to use it in a campaign. And when you've got a criminal accusation and you've found the sheriff is looking into it, and he's referred it now over to the county attorney. Again, you got to step carefully with a competitive gubernatorial campaign going on. As you might imagine, a spokesman for Zach Lane's campaign issued a statement saying Derek Wolf has not broken the law and any suggestion otherwise is nonsense. And the Lane campaign is calling this investigation a politicized witch hunt. Okie dokie. But that can't be the last word. You got to get out in front of this. This is a bombshell in the middle of this competitive gubernatorial campaign. And people are going to think about it. And they're going to talk about it. And you've got to have a communication strategy today in which you effectively try to address it. We're talking politics this morning, and you're already responding. Appreciate hearing from you on the WCI Pools and Spas text line or the American Topper and Accessories talkback line, as Congresswoman Hinson's making some news of her own with an apparent change of heart on the Iranian conflict. We're going to talk about that in 5 minutes. It's 6:10. 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
18: Clouds, fog, rain, mist, all that still with us this morning. We're climbing to a high of 60, but overnight only down to 51. But our sky clears up, giving us some sunshine for Wednesday. But that's about where it ends for the sunshine. That's your News Radio 1040 WHO forecast. I'm meteorologist Chase Bullman.
19: 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The news you need to know, plus traffic and weather updates all morning long. This is Iowa's Morning News with Jeff Angelo.
0: Thanks for joining us on this first day of autumn. Yep, it's here, and it feels like it. Wendy Wilde's in the newsroom. She's got this morning's headlines. Good morning, Wendy.
1: Hi, good morning to you as well. So Oskaloosa did it. They have canceled the homecoming dance. They say that they will reschedule it in the future. After 80 students turned them in yesterday, there were accusations that students were damaging school property, as well as another accusation coming from a teacher who posted a video on social media saying the students were TPing his home, which happens a lot around homecoming, but they were also shouting racial slurs outside his home and frightening his family. A new report showing Iowa's non-farm job gains this year have almost reversed last year's losses. And President Trump today addressing the United Nations General Assembly, and then lots of meetings, including the Gulf states.
0: You know what else I haven't checked on? Was it raining in Oskaloosa when they were TPing? Because that would be a disaster as well.
1: That
0: with all the other
1: mess.
0: Serious stuff that was going on.
1: The video I saw did not look like it was disintegrating rapidly from
0: rain. Okay, all right. So
1: that might have put a damper on all of the
0: She's
1: the kids
0: here all
1: activities.
0: Week, ladies. Been here all week. Yeah, that is
1: it
0: our
1: just
0: own.
1: Was there?
0: It was there. Mm-hmm. Wendy Wilde in the newsroom with your headlines this morning. Dwayne Murley is talking farm. Dwayne's at the Hertz Farm Management and Real Estate Services Farm Desk. Good morning, Dwayne.
2: Hey, good morning, Jeff, and thank you as always. And again, the grain complex is trading lower here this morning in the overnight hours. Now, no cash cattle trade this week at the Joplin Regional Stockyards down in Carthage, Missouri, compared to last week. Feeder steers under 600 pounds, they were $10 to $25 higher, but the heavier weights, they were mostly steady. Then feeder heifers under 550, they were $5 to $25 higher, with the heavier weights trading $10 lower to $8 higher. Quite a trading range there. And then 74% of the feeder cattle supply did weigh over 600 pounds. From the Hertz Farm Management and Real Estate Services Farm Desk, I'm Dwayne Murley.
0: Thank you, Dwayne. Congresswoman Ashley Hinson, who's running for the U.S. Senate, Joni Ernst's seat, is now calling for an immediate end to the war involving Iran. This was in a social media post. Hinson saying Iowans are feeling the pain of higher prices at the gas pump and at the grocery store, and she argued the conflict should be brought to a, quote, successful and immediate end, end of quote. Now, you will recall last week I was talking to you about this. This resolution came up for a vote in the House, and Marionette Miller Meeks and Zach Nunn both voted for it. They'd been voting against it repeatedly. Last week they voted for it. Ashley Hinson voted against it. And I said at the time, well, I guess Ashley Hinson feels pretty good about how her campaign is going. Well, scratch that. Because candidates have internal polling, and they're constantly checking it and assessing it and deciding how it's going to affect the race. Now, according to NBC News, Congresswoman Hinson has voted against measures attempting to stop U.S. involvement in the Iranian conflict six times. But now, well, she's reversing herself. Because the polling is showing that the Iranian conflict's a drag on her campaign, and people are connecting it to higher prices. You're reacting on the WCI Pools and Spas text line. Jeff, you have to know your opponent and adjust accordingly. This Iran regime will never give up as long as they have the ability to continue in any way, shape, or form. To end this conflict without total destruction of the current regime is just kicking the can down the road. That's absolutely true. You have heard my Iranian expert, my Middle East expert, Dr. Asif Romorowski. He's been on for weeks saying, bomb them back to the Stone Age, to use the president's words. They are not going to give up. And so what does the president do? He's telling the media he's trying to make a final decision on all of this. It could be your final decision is bomb them back to the Stone Age. Also on the text line, Jeff, this shows you that politicians are interested in party lines and are interested, not interested in representing constituents, but they are interested in re-election. And that is true, and that's why cynicism is high during campaign season. It's 6:21. 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
16: 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They're breaking down owning from A to Z. Owning the narrative. 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
18: Clouds, fog, rain, mist, all that still with us this morning. And we're climbing to a high of 60, but overnight only down to 51. But our sky clears up, giving us some sunshine for Wednesday. But that's about where it ends for the sunshine. That's your News Radio 1040 WHO forecast. I'm meteorologist Chase Bullman.
0: Light drizzle, fog, and mist in Des Moines, 55 degrees at 627. In Cedar Rapids, overcast in 54. Davenport, overcast in 57. Let's take a look at sports.
4: Giants quarterback Jackson Dart is thought to have avoided a major injury. Dart diagnosed with an MCL sprain that will sideline him a few weeks. Dart injured during the Giants' 28-6 Monday night loss to the Rams. LA's Matthew Stafford, 4 touchdown passes. The Sunday injury to Bears QB Kayla Williams is a hamstring strain. He's week to week. No timeline yet on the Commanders Jaden Daniels. He's seeing a specialist after suffering a dislocated elbow. I'm Matt McCoy.
0: Well, NFL is going to play its first ever regular season game in Rio de Janeiro. They're going to do that on Sunday, and there is a problem. Grounds crews are racing against the clock. Reports say that field conditions at Maracana Stadium have come under heavy criticism, with local soccer players reportedly calling the grass surface deplorable. In fact, there's a rumor that Hillary Clinton was just flown in so she could just look at the grass and go, deplorable. I just made that up. But here is the problem for the NFL. The Dallas Cowboys and the Baltimore Ravens are going to play Sunday afternoon. It's going to be on CBS. And you know what you're going to be looking for if this continues to be the case. Are we going to have an entire game where the announcers talk about the field conditions? You know, running back is going to try to make a cutback. He's going to fall down. Receivers trying to run a route, fall down. You got the defenders slipping all over the place, changing their cleats and their shoes. It is a nightmare scenario for the NFL if they're going to do their first game in Rio de Janeiro, and the talk of the game is going to be the grass conditions. We're going to be continuing to monitor that. Hey, it is time. You can get your name in to win an Iowa State Fair Grand Champion cut of meat. How about a side of beef, a whole hog, or a whole lamb? Here's what you do. Go to whoradio.com right now. Look for contests. Put your name in, then listen for your name to be called on this very radio station the week of Monday, October 5th. It's 6:29 at Iowa's Morning News.
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1: Good morning. We've been tracking just a batch of scattered showers in eastern Iowa, kind of all over eastern Iowa. Iowa City still seeing some of the showers, the Davenport area, Quad Cities as well. Here's what's trending. The Oskaloosa School District is rescheduling its homecoming dance. The district already canceled homecoming football and the pep rally last weekend after reports of inappropriate student behavior that included an accusation from a teacher that students were shouting racial slurs outside his home while TPing his yard.
5: A group of those students that crossed the line, that went into property damage, vandalism, yelling inappropriate things, making people feel intimidated. My heart hurts for everybody who's involved or not involved, and that's really, really challenging for us to live with. That being said, is we know sometimes the best thing you can show is tough love.
1: Oskaloosa School Superintendent Mike Fisher, interviewed by our TV partner, Local 5 News. The district says 80 students did turn themselves in Monday, so they will set a new date for the dance later. President Trump addressing world leaders this morning at the United Nations General Assembly in New York City. Mark Mayfield on the rest of the President's Day at the UN today.
6: Trump will also be meeting with Gulf leaders whose nations have faced the impact as the war with Iran continues. Trump is also set to meet with Venezuela's interim leader Delcy Rodriguez and Ukrainian President Volodymyr Zelensky. I'm Mark Mayfield.
1: Polk County, serving the Des Moines area and region, is the first in Iowa to use a new program that gives jail inmates job skills and life skills for when they get out.
8: We don't have to house those folks, and it'll also help those folks when they get out on the street to be able to earn a livable wage and be out there and do something to make themselves feel productive as well.
1: Sheriff Kevin Schneider in Michigan, where they use the program, inmates are getting commercial truck driving licenses. It's 6:32 now. Checking your money. A new report shows Iowa's non-farm job gains this year have nearly reversed last year's losses by this time. The Common Sense Institute reports Iowa has gained 7,800 jobs in the first 8 months of this year. That compares to 9,600 jobs lost by the same time last year. Iowa ranks 38th nationally for job growth in the month of August, one spot higher than we did in July.
0: All right, we got job growth across Iowa. And Wendy, it does seem like every time we interview economic experts or business leaders across the state that are surveying their members, they are indicating optimism. Mm-hmm. And so you've got this dual story, I think, in regard to the economy. You've got the high gas prices you and I are paying, higher prices on the shelf. Yeah, job growth, wage growth seems to be rolling right along. It's two different stories, really, when you're talking about the economy these days.
1: Well, and the reports that are coming out from the government, you know, Bureau of Labor Statistics, et cetera, are not reflecting what we're hearing about the Midwest necessarily.
0: Right on, yeah.
1: The Ernie Goss reports, which we have faithfully followed for many years here, and he does like two of them a month, they have started showing some growth. It's not huge growth, but it is economic growth. Yeah, but consumer sentiment is still not great. And maybe, Jeff, and we talk a lot about that. Maybe that is reflecting the high prices and the inflation.
0: I think it is. I absolutely do. I think you drive by a gas station these days and you look at what's happening with the gas prices and you go, yee! And then your sentiment goes down.
1: Mm-hmm.
0: You know, you've got to get into the holiday spirit.
1: Or you swipe your card to pay for whatever it is you're buying. Then your sentiment goes down.
0: Your sentiment goes really down.
1: Really?
0: Just sit in your vehicle staring off in the distance for a few minutes. Exactly. Wendy Wild in the newsroom. Thank you, Wendy. Well, speaking of economic challenges, I know our farmers are chomping at the bit to get into the fields. Our guy Dwayne Murley's talking farm this morning at the Hertz Farm Management and Real Estate Services Farm Desk, Dwayne. But boy, oh boy, lots and lots of rain and ponding water. It's a challenge right now.
2: Yeah, exactly. And not only, Jeff, you know, just getting the crops out of the field, but this backs up, say, manure application. There's a lot of hog barns right now that would typically be emptying out the manure pits right now and getting that spread onto the and knifed into the soybean fields and so forth. And, of course, fall fertilizer applications, just everything is backed up. So we're definitely keeping an eye on that. And, of course, we did get the latest crop report numbers. We'll take a look at those numbers coming up during the next report here this morning. Now, again, we do show the grain complex trading lower right now in the overnight trade. Livestock fully higher at the closing bell on Monday. Live cattle, feeder cattle, and hogs all closing higher. 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
0: Thank you, Dwayne. Well, things are still unfolding in Oskaloosa after the school district's decision to cancel last week's homecoming football game following reports of student misconduct. Now, as you're hearing Wendy report this morning, more than 80 students have now come forward about their involvement in homecoming activities connected to the incident. So you'll remember the district canceled the September 18th football game after allegations surfaced involving vandalism and the use of racial slurs, as you're hearing Wendy report, while some kids were TPing a house. School leaders say they're going to take a tiered approach to discipline. Students who are involved only in toilet papering property will receive a warning and what the district calls a learning opportunity. Now, stop the press. I understand that any students that made people feel unsafe, anyone that stole something, anyone that yelled a racial slur, anyone that was involved in actual breaking of stuff, they should be held accountable. But this, again, feels like an overreaction to me. Because, look, toilet papering is a long-time tradition of the United States of America. I am told that the founders, after declaring victory in the Revolutionary War, toilet papered each other's house. Or maybe that was just a rumor. But here's the deal. We've all done it. I know. Yes, that's the royal we. When I was a kid in high school, as a senior, confession time now, I did toilet paper teachers' houses. In fact, one of the funnier incidents of my high school career was me and my friends were toilet papering our pastor's house. I went to a Lutheran school. We had a pastor. He was a burly man. And I'll never forget the sight of him jumping out of his front door and running after us dressed only in his shorts. We leaped in the car. We screeched away like the Dukes of Hazzard. It's still a very funny memory. Toilet papering is part of homecoming. And the problem is, now that you've got the school officials on the hunt for the kids who really were bad actors in all of this, now you are disciplining kids that were just toilet papering. And I bet you are out there this morning going, I did that. Yeah, we did during homecoming. These kids should not be caught up in the net. The other kids that are involved in some of the activity that Wendy is describing, absolutely. Some of it's actually criminal. Vandalism, breaking stuff, stealing stuff, threatening property. Okay. So, yeah, they should be in trouble with the school. They should be in trouble with the law. Now, school officials, you will recall yesterday they were telling the student body, oh, maybe we'll just cancel the homecoming dance too. But now they say that they've decided to postpone it and they're going to reschedule it for a later date. And they say they will work with the student council to find a safer way to celebrate homecoming traditions. But yes, you should have the dance. The kids that did the bad stuff, the kids that actually broke the law, hold them accountable. But I bet you most of the kids were not involved in that kind of activity. So you want to react accordingly. You should not be punishing kids that TP'd on homecoming. That's what kids do on homecoming. Now, maybe you disagree with me. You're entirely welcome. The WCI Pools and Spas text line's available to you. 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When you're streaming this program on the free iHeartRadio app, there's a little microphone there. Hit that microphone, record a message, send it my way. I may react to it in just a little bit. Coming up, criminal allegations in the Iowa gubernatorial race. We're going to talk it through in 5 minutes on Iowa's Morning News.
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15: Clouds, fog, rain, mist, all that still with us this morning. We're climbing to a high of 60, but overnight only down to 51, but our sky clears up, giving us some sunshine for Wednesday, but that's about where it ends for the sunshine. That's your News Radio 1040 WHO forecast. I'm meteorologist Chase Bullman.
0: It's a Tuesday, September 22nd. That is the first day of autumn. 57 degrees overcast in Davenport, 54 overcast in Cedar Rapids. We've got light drizzle, fog, and mist for your morning commute in Des Moines, 55 currently. Wendy Wild's in the newsroom this morning with your headlines. Good morning, Wendy.
1: Good morning. In fact, it is at 7:05 tonight that fall begins, just to make sure that's clear. President Trump speaking at the United Nations General Assembly this morning. Jet fuel driving airline ticket prices up right now 15% higher than they were a year ago. AAA recommends get your holiday airline tickets now because the prices may keep going up even more closer to the holidays. And we're the first to report people in Slater, north of Des Moines, who have been under a do not drink the water advisory because of nitrite levels may get the word later today or tomorrow that the water's okay again. They've been monitoring it very closely. And they don't think it has anything to do with runoff, Jeff.
0: I know this is fascinating, Wendy.
1: It goes back to the glaciers, which were here 12,000 years ago and more. So.
0: Yeah, and they just, I guess, got to melting, and now we've got nitrate. No, I was fascinated because when this first happened, the folks at Slater were not really forthcoming with the media about why it was happening. I'm not saying that they were trying to hide anything. I do think they were trying to figure it out, but I did not have on my bingo card glaciers as the possible cause.
1: Isn't that interesting?
0: It's fascinating.
1: And they said, you know, and they probably didn't know right away themselves, right. But, you know, they said the DNR maybe suggested it's part of just the entire water system.
0: Yeah.
1: But a water quality scientist is the one who said, you know, this is from a 200-foot deep pool of water.
0: Yeah.
1: And it's not runoff, but it's very possible that there was, you know, some organic material, leaves and debris.
0: Dinosaur poop.
1: They didn't say that. But
0: Said organic material. That's where I went right away. I mean, I thought we were going to get to that. It would be glaciers, probably dinosaur poop.
1: Well, and it's decomposing and leaking into the water system. And here's this little spike, but they think that it's coming down and hopefully you're laughing.
0: Poor Wendy does amazing research in all of the story, and she's seriously detailing science.
1: Talk about dinosaur poop.
0: Exactly.
1: It's okay, though.
0: Forever 12 years old. I don't care what the year is.
1: I love it. I belong to these Iowa rock hound groups because I've got rocks, too, right?
0: Of course you do.
1: Because of course I do. And people are like, what is this? And people are like, dinosaur poop. so you're actually on board, Jeff.
0: I'm on board.
1: You're there.
0: That is Wendy Wild in the newsroom. Wendy will emotionally recover from yet another interaction with me. And she'll be back at 7 o'clock with your top stories. Dwayne Murley's here. He's talking farm at the Hertz Farm Management and Real Estate Services Farm Desk. Good morning, Dwayne.
2: Hey, good morning, Jeff, and thank you. And again, the latest Iowa Crop Progress and Condition Report says that 95% of the Iowa corn crop is dented, 56% is mature, and 4% of the Iowa corn crop has been harvested. Conditions sits at 2% very poor, 5% poor, 17% fair, and 76% good to excellent. Soybeans dropping leaves came in at 46% as of Sunday night. 2% of the Iowa soybean crop has been harvested. Soybean condition, 2% very poor, 4% poor, 19% fair, and 75% good to excellent. I'll have a look at the markets here for the rest of the morning and be back at 11 o'clock to help kick off the big show at Bob from the Hertz Farm Management and Real Estate Services Farm Desk. I am Dwayne Murley.
0: Thank you, Dwayne. A potential political bombshell in the Iowa gubernatorial race. Now, I'm going to say potential because you and I can step back and be cynical about these kind of things. We are in the heart of political season, and the Black Hawk County Sheriff's Office is confirming for Iowa media that they've investigated a report of possible fraud involving the Iowa Republican lieutenant governor candidate. His name's Derek Wolf. And the sheriff's office has turned its findings over to the Black Hawk County Attorney's Office for review. Now, Derek Wolf is the lieutenant governor candidate for Zach Lane. And Zach Lane's campaign is saying he's not broken any law, and any suggestion otherwise is nonsense, and they're calling this investigation a politicized witch hunt. Now, if you are the county attorney in Black Hawk County, you are in quite a pickle here because, well, first of all, you're a Democrat, so let's be honest about the partisan lens this is going to be viewed through. And number two, there is a neck-and-neck gubernatorial race going on, and you've been asked to consider charges against the lieutenant governor candidate on the Republican side. We will keep the conversation going right here on Iowa's Morning News. 6:52 is the time. I've come out in favor of TPing and also called Ashley Hinton a flip-flopper this morning. You're reacting on the talkback line, and we'll hear from you in 5 minutes on Iowa's Morning News.
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15: Clouds, fog, rain, mist, all that still with us this morning. And we're climbing to a high of 60, but overnight only down to 51. But our sky clears up, giving us some sunshine for Wednesday. But that's about where it ends for the sunshine. That's your News Radio 1040 WHO forecast. I'm meteorologist Chase Bullman.
0: 55 in Des Moines, 54 in Cedar Rapids, 57 in Davenport. Let's take a look at sports.
24: Giants quarterback Jackson Dart is thought to have avoided a major injury. Dart diagnosed with an MCL sprain that will sideline him a few weeks. Dart injured during the Giants' 28-6 Monday night loss to the Rams. LA's Matthew Stafford, 4 touchdown passes. The Sunday injury to Bears QB Caleb Williams is a hamstring strain. He's week to week. No timeline yet on the Commanders' Jaden Daniels. He's seeing a specialist after suffering a dislocated elbow. I'm Matt McCoy.
0: So in the aftermath of the vandalism that went on involving the Oskaloosa homecoming and its students, I am told that students that TP'd properties got a warning. And I'm saying, wait a minute, I'm all against the vandalism and the threatening people, but TPing houses, that's a homecoming tradition. Come on. On the text line, Jeff William Penn toilet papers Grandview every basketball season. And another texter says, Jeff, they got a warning, Jeff. Big deal. I'm sure it hurt their feelings. I get it. It's not much of a consequence, but I'm like, TPing. Let it go. Look the other way. You're listening to Iowa's Morning News.
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11: Looking for something new? 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

0: United Arab Emirates, Saudi Arabia, Kuwait, Bahrain, and Oman. People in Slater, a little town north of Des Moines, kind of halfway between Ankeny and Ames, have been under a do not drink water advisory because of high nitrite levels. The city has been taking water samples every day.
1: And take them to the independent labs for results. Pending the results of those 8 tests, they will respond and let us know if we're able to and if it's safe to lift the warning. We think we'll have final word and hopefully be able to lift that warning by the end of Tuesday or on Wednesday.
0: Taylor Christensen is the mayor of Slater. He tells our newsroom the city gets its water from a 200-foot deep well. So those nitrites have nothing to do with runoff from cities or agriculture. One Iowa water quality scientist says it's very possible that there's a pocket of debris that was left behind by glaciers thousands, like 12,000 years ago, that leaked into the underground well.
1: We have heard about that, and obviously we know at one point in the world's history, the city of Slater was certainly under a glacier, and so it seems very viable.
0: The Do Not Drink Water Advisory went into effect on Thursday when Slater water tests showed a high level of nitrites. They have the same health risks as nitrates, reducing oxygen in the blood. It can be fatal for babies and small pets. Missing Des Moines teen's been found safe in Virginia. Police said the 17-year-old girl was last seen leaving her Des Moines area home with a 32-year-old man. Investigators later learned they had met on TikTok, and police say they used license plate readers and cell phone data to track the girl and locate her in Stafford, Virginia. 703. Checking your money. Airline ticket prices up 15% because of high jet fuel prices, but people are still flying.
2: We're still seeing people traveling, and people may pull back in other areas of their lives, but they still want to travel because they need it for their mental health. They want it for their memories with loved ones. They want those experiences over material things.
0: Aixa Diaz with AAA, she says the cheapest time to fly over the holidays is actually the week after Thanksgiving, but she recommends in any event, get your tickets now ahead of the rush.
2: I think if you find a flight that's a reasonable price for the holidays, it's for your destination that you want, it's the times that you want, the airport, I would just book it. They're all expensive. If you wait too long, they could get even more expensive.
0: It's surprising how much cheaper airline tickets are way in advance.
3: Exactly right. And if you're doing what a lot of consumers do with other items, Wendy, like you're waiting to see if there's a deal forthcoming, when it comes to buying plane tickets, that's actually not true. The closer that you're getting to the flight, the more expensive they go up. I know there was a time, and you know I love to travel, there was a time where you could wait for the last minute, and if the airline had an open seat,
0: sudden deal, yeah,
3: you'd get a deal. Those days are gone. The closer you get to the flight date, the higher the price just goes. I don't think there's any kind of way of discounting as you get closer to the flight date.
0: You know, and it's like a crystal ball whether prices will go up or down. I will tell you, though, that crude oil is trending down again today. It was
3: great.
0: $97 a barrel yesterday, $93 this morning.
3: Right.
0: So at least that's trending in the right direction.
3: Well, and that's it. And so now when I'm driving around, of course, I'm eyeballing the signs after you and I talk about oil prices in the morning to see if they're going to drop down.
0: The gas
3: prices, we'll see if that actually will help. Wendy Wild in the newsroom this morning. Thank you, Wendy. Well, we are deep into the heart of political season here in Iowa, and we got a criminal accusation. Blackhawk County Sheriff's Office confirming that they've investigated a report of possible fraud involving Iowa Republican Lieutenant Governor candidate Derek Wolf, and that they have turned their findings over to the Blackhawk County Attorney's Office for review. Now, the optics on this, boy, oh boy, you got to step carefully if you are a local official, because both the sheriff and the county attorney in Blackhawk County, they're Democrats. The Zach Lane campaign has issued a statement saying that Derek Wolf has not broken the law and any suggestion otherwise is nonsense. And the Zach Lane campaign is calling the investigation a politicized witch hunt. But it is a close race and every little news story matters. And this is a significant one currently in the gubernatorial race in Iowa. Speaking of significant stories, our national correspondent Rory O'Neill is back on the Davison Family Dentistry Newsmaker line. A lot of international stories making headlines this morning. Rory, welcome back to Iowa's Morning News. Good morning.
4: Hey, Jeff, good morning.
3: Boy, it seems

0: Seems like with the UN General Assembly meeting, they couldn't be meeting at a more volatile time, Rory. What is going on?
1: Oh, gosh, so much. You know, I was looking at President Trump's schedule for today, and it's almost laughable. You know, he's due to speak to the full UN General Assembly less than 2 hours from now, but then he'll be meeting with representatives from Denmark to talk about that deal for Greenland. He's also going to meet with the prime minister of Japan, the new prime minister from the UK, the president of Ukraine. He's going to have a meeting about that Shield of the Americas. He's going to meet with the leaders of a half dozen different countries from the Middle East. I mean, it's unbelievable. If you went to Epcot, you wouldn't get so many countries in one day.
0: And he's in the middle of the hottest stories in the world, Rory, including Russia, I think really ramping up in their efforts against Ukraine. What's interesting to me, Rory, is for a while we were hearing about Ukraine flying drones into Moscow, and we thought to ourselves, Right. Wow, they must be winning this war, but Russia is trying to get the last word, aren't they?
1: Well, right. It keeps going back and forth. You know, as you said, just a couple of days ago, Ukraine launched, 1,000 drones into Moscow? Unprecedented. They really targeted their fuel refinery capacity. When it comes to diesel, Russia is a big, big player when it comes to diesel production, globally speaking. And when its refineries get hit, that's part of the reason we're seeing a larger spike in diesel prices, is because a lot of capacity is being knocked offline. So I think President Trump is going to ask Zelensky, you can keep on attacking Russia, fine, but stop attacking the oil refineries because it's costing the whole world.
0: Exactly right. Putting pressure on the United States politically to get done with the Iranian conflict. And speaking of that, Rory, you were just talking about all the countries that the president will be meeting with. And he is going to get to talk to some Middle Eastern countries that are really feeling the effects of the Iranian conflict, isn't he?
1: Well, he is. It's this Gulf Cooperation Council. The meeting's at 2:45 Eastern time this afternoon. And a lot of these countries are saying, look, Mr. President, the war that you and Israel launched onto Iran, you know, we all thought this was going to last a couple of weeks, but instead, you've now shut down the Strait of Hormuz. Our economies, I'm talking about those Gulf nations, are now in turmoil because we can't ship out the oil that we're trying to sell all around the world. And it doesn't look like this is going to be calming down anytime soon. And Iran has been attacking us directly. Saudi Arabia in particular, Oman in particular. So it'll be interesting to see what these countries have to say to the president.
0: Rory O'Neill is our national correspondent. Rory, thanks for checking in this morning. Speaking of that Iranian conflict, I've been talking about how Ashley Hinson's changed her position. You are pushing back on the talkback line. Also, I would like amnesty for homecoming TPers. You are pushing back as well on that. We'll hear from you in 5 minutes on Iowa's Morning News.
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17: Clouds, fog, rain, mist, all that still with us this morning. And we're climbing to a high of 60, but overnight only down to 51. But our sky clears up, giving us some sunshine for Wednesday. But that's about where it ends for the sunshine. That's your News Radio 1040 WHO forecast. I'm meteorologist Chase Bullman.
18: 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Keeping you updated with the latest news, weather, and traffic all morning long. 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
0: Well, our state climatologist, Dr. Justin Glisson, a week ago when he was talking about Super El Nino. Man, right now he's looking like a genius. He said it's going to be a wet, wet fall around Iowa. 55 degrees currently in Des Moines, 54 in Cedar Rapids, 57 in Davenport. Wendy Wilds in the newsroom. She's got headlines this morning. Good morning, Wendy.
19: Oh, I'm here. There I am. Hello, Jeff. President Trump addressing the United Nations General Assembly this morning. He had meetings yesterday, came out of them and said that Iran is doing very poorly. Results of a fraud investigation into Iowa Republican candidate for Lieutenant Governor Derek Wolf now being turned over to prosecutors. Wolf is Zach Lane's running mate. Lane says the whole thing is a political witch hunt. And if you have Meta stock, you made some money yesterday. $76 per share. That's up 12%. The increase after Meta released its brand new AI named Muse.
0: I wish I would have invested on Toys R Us. You know what? When they were going down the tubes.
19: They were down and out, yeah.
0: And nobody was willing to invest. You know, now I wish I would have bought a little stock in Toys R Us. Who would have known they'd make the big comeback? Well, but I'm happy to hear it.
19: I mean, they went down with bankruptcy and shut everything down. I mean, they had a couple of like little stores within stores.
0: Right,
19: kinds
0: exactly.
19: of little like novelty stores. Little things. Yeah. Yeah. But now they're reopening. I mean, we were talking about this yesterday.
0: Yeah.
19: 120, I think they said, by the holidays, 120 standalone stores again. Although, you know, if you think about it, look around where there used to be Toys R Us's. They've all been taken over and converted into something else's.
0: Yeah.
19: So now they're going to have to go build or find new.
0: They'll find other locations. There's empty
19: exactly.
0: spaces. Just ask Halloween Spirit. They always
19: true.
0: Find those empty locations for the holiday stores. Wendy Wilden in the newsroom. Thank you, Wendy. Well, I have been talking about Ashley Hinson this morning. She posted on X that she is now calling for an immediate end to the war involving Iran. Now, this is after voting, according to NBC News, against a resolution that effectively would have ended the war in Iran six times. Now she's calling for an immediate end to the war. And I say this is a change in position. You are reacting on the American Topper and Accessories Talkback line.
20: Good morning, Jeff. I think something that you're kind of glossing over with regard to Hinson and the war is that post you read said successful. I don't think that equates with Democrats who want to pull out regardless of what happens. I think you ought to put a little more emphasis on that.
0: All right.
20: Thanks.
0: Yep, you're welcome. Thank you for the talk back. Look, what she posted was that the war needs to be brought to a successful and immediate end. Now, what do you think successful is going to be? I don't know. I think the more important word in that phrase is immediate. I do believe that's why I'm emphasizing that position. I get it. She does say successful, but what does that mean to people at this point, especially if you want the war to end immediately? Iran's not giving in to anything we're asking them. So if you end the war immediately, is that successful? Also, I was noting in the big net that Oskaloosa school officials are casting over students who acted badly during their homecoming celebration that they're giving folks who TP'd a property a warning. And I went, I want amnesty for TP'ers. You should be allowed to TP during homecoming. You are talking to me about that on the talkback line.
21: Jeff, you mentioned that toilet papering isn't against the law, so they shouldn't be held accountable. But I think going on people's property without permission is called trespassing. And throwing paper all over the place would be considered vandalism. So I think it is against the law. But, you know, I understand it should be a tiered approach.
0: It should be a tiered approach. I mean, look, you had guys, according to reports, yelling racial slurs, breaking stuff. Actual vandalism. Yeah, you're right. Technically, people that are TPing on your property are trespassing. I'm just saying a look the other way approach needs to continue to be the approach when it comes to homecoming. 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
17: About where it ends for the sunshine. That's your News Radio 1040 WHO forecast. I'm meteorologist Chase Bullman.
0: On your Tuesday morning, 55 in Des Moines, 54 in Cedar Rapids, 57 in Davenport. Let's take a look at sports.
4: Giants quarterback Jackson Dart is thought to have avoided a major injury. Dart diagnosed with an MCL sprain that will sideline him a few weeks. Dart injured during the Giants' 28-6 Monday night loss to the Rams. LA's Matthew Stafford, four touchdown passes. The Sunday injury to Bears QB Caleb Williams is a hamstring strain. He's week to week. No timeline yet on the Commanders' Jaden Daniels. He's seeing a specialist after suffering a dislocated elbow. I'm Matt McCoy.
0: Well, I'm happy to tell you that we are once again partnering with Hy-Vee for the Iowa State Fair Grand Champion Livestock Giveaway. That means you're getting a chance to win a side of beef, a whole hog, or a whole lamb. Now, here's how you do that. 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Speaking of sports, the NFL's first ever regular season game in Rio de Janeiro is just days away. It's coming up on Sunday, but grounds crews are racing against the clock. Reports say that the field conditions at the famous Maracana Stadium have come under heavy criticism, with local soccer players reportedly calling the grass surface deplorable. So you got the Dallas Cowboys and the Baltimore Ravens scheduled to meet there on Sunday. CBS is broadcasting the game. What a nightmare for the NFL if the entire broadcast of the game is about people slipping and falling and changing their shoes. 729 at Iowa's Morning News.
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10: When was the last time you woke up actually feeling rested or got through the day without feeling stressed out? 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
0: In the newsroom, she's got today's top stories. Good morning, Wendy.
1: And good morning to you as well. Here's what's trending. President Trump in New York City this morning. He will address world leaders at the United Nations General Assembly. After meetings yesterday, the president spoke a bit about Iran.
12: They're not going to have a nuclear weapon. Let me just put it that way. And they're not doing well. They're not doing well. In fact, I have meetings on it today. They're doing very poorly.
1: President Trump will also be meeting with Venezuela's interim leader Delcy Rodriguez and Ukrainian President Volodymyr Zelensky today. The results of a fraud investigation against an Iowa candidate for lieutenant governor now being turned over to prosecutors.
13: The Black Hawk County Sheriff's Office is confirming a fraud investigation of a company owned by Derek Wolf, running mate of Republican candidate for Governor Zach Lane. The Des Moines Register first reported the sheriff saying he received a complaint in February of possible fraud by Wolf's Shallow Creek Land and Livestock Company from a bank. The sheriff says the findings have been turned over to the Black Hawk County Attorney's Office. I'm Craig Michaels.
1: No charges have been filed against Wolf. Iowa's News Now reports Wolf's farm operation has been placed in receivership by lenders. The FAA is using a new AI called SMART, Strategic Management of Airspace Routes and Trajectories. They say SMART analyzes hundreds of real-time data streams, stuff like weather, airline schedules, airport capacity, and predicts airport congestion and makes recommended route changes to air traffic controllers. According to Transportation Secretary Sean Duffy, they're using it first right now at Reagan National Airport, Dulles International, and Baltimore, Washington, Thurgood Marshall, and then we'll be rolling it out nationwide in 2028. It's 7:32. Checking your money, a new report shows Iowa's non-farm job gains this year have almost reversed last year's losses. The Common Sense Institute reporting Iowa's gained 7,800 jobs in the first 8 months of this year compared with last year, the same point when the state had lost 9,600. And Iowa now ranking 38th nationally for job growth in the month of August. They're 1 month higher than job growth was in July.
0: I was noticing a lot of the seasonal signs have gone up, Wendy. In a lot of different stores, they're looking for that seasonal help. And you always see, you know, it's always good news if you've got job growth already and then you've got that surge in seasonal hours. A lot of folks do that, take a seasonal job in order to buy some gifts for some family. Maybe afterwards pay off a little credit card debt. But it does look good from the jobs front. You and I have been talking about the dichotomy that's going on right now in the economy. Like, the jobs front looks really good. But, of course, you and I are still paying big gas prices. And that's really weighing people down as far as how do they feel about the economy.
1: Well, and I think that you've been pointing out all along that how we feel and what we hear affects how we feel, then turns out to be, you know, affecting our purchasing decisions. You know, it's just kind of like an all-encompassing consumer sentiment, which is one of the numbers that we track.
0: It's the big thing. That's exactly right. Wendy Wilde in the newsroom this morning. Thank you, Wendy. So let's continue that theme, because when you've got a political candidate out there in the field and they're working away, they're trying to get your vote, what's going on behind the scenes is their campaigns are constantly polling. Now, I know you don't like polls, and I try to avoid talking about them. And my attitude toward polling is this: you don't really have to follow the polling to figure out how a race is going. Just watch what the politicians are doing, because they have internal polling and their campaign managers often talking to them about, okay, here's where you're at in the race. Here are the issues that are weighing you down. And in Congresswoman Ashley Hinson's instance, it appears that the Iranian conflict now has begun to wear on her campaign. I say that because Congresswoman Hinson, who's running for the U.S. Senate, Joni Ernst's seat, is now calling for an immediate end to the war involving Iran. In a social media post, Hinson said Iowans are feeling the pain of higher prices at the gas pump and the grocery store, And she argued that the conflict should be brought to a, quote, successful and immediate end, end of quote. She's also joining other Republicans now in proposing a suspension of the gas tax. You're going to hear a lot about that between now and the election. And also pausing diesel exports to help lower costs. Now, this turnaround by Hinson comes after, according to NBC News, she voted against resolutions that would have effectively ended the conflict with Iran 6 times. And as you can imagine, the Democrats are jumping all over it. What are you thinking? You are weighing in on the American Topper and Accessories Talkback line.
2: Hey, Jeff, Hinson can say she wants an immediate stop to the war in Iran, but it's all political stunt because she doesn't have to vote till after the election. She's just asking for votes. She doesn't really believe that.
0: Well, and that is a good point. Now the votes have been taken and the candidates are back on the campaign trail. So you don't have to take a vote and you can just say, well, you know, in all reality, I would like the conflict to come to an end. And you start talking about that. Of course, her opponent is Josh Turek. He jumped all over Hinson's social media post saying, quote, it's easy to send a tweet, but when you had the chance to vote to end the war, you didn't, end quote. Meanwhile, people are in the Republican Party are becoming increasingly alarmed about the Hinson-Turek race. I know that because there is a super PAC, a Republican Senate super PAC called the Senate Leadership Fund, and it recently sent a confidential memo to donors. Confidential, wink, wink, nudge, nudge, say no more. Confidential memos get leaked. And in this memo, this super PAC is saying that Iowa's Senate seat is now at serious risk. The group is asking donors for an additional $7 million to invest in the state, saying that the money is needed to double down and capture voters' attention. Now, you may say, look, Jeff, I'm going to be a little cynical about this. Of course, they say that to their donors. But the bottom line is they actually singled out Iowa in this memo and said, we need $7 million more dollars to get Ashley Hinson over the top. So you look at all the factors that are out there right now, and it's indicating that Hinson and Turek are locked into quite the race. And what I find fascinating, and we'll be talking about this after the election, of course, is we've been saying for years, okay, Iowa's trending red, Iowa's trending red, Iowa's trending red. And if you look at voter registration numbers, that certainly is the case. However, in election, there are other factors that indicate that affect a race besides voter registration. What about Republican enthusiasm? Doesn't seem to be as high as Democrats. And what about those independent voters? Are they turning against Republicans because they're grumpy about high prices? We are going to continue to talk about that. We're also talking about the consequences this morning for those Oskaloosa students that engaged in vandalism as part of their homecoming Friday. You'll recall that the homecoming Friday night football game was canceled. The dance has been postponed. Now, one of the things that I was noticing is that the school district's now saying students that TP'd yards are getting a warning. And I was like, wait a minute, isn't there amnesty from TPing during homecoming? Come on. Let's get after the kids that were doing some serious damage. Not worry about these kids. On the WCI Pools and Spas text line, Jeff, I believe it was our 10th class reunion. We jumped on a party bus. And we went around and we TP'd some of the old teachers' houses. We got busted by a teacher and they were laughing their butt off and shaking their head. So for the 10th reunion, they went around and TP'd. Wouldn't that have been wild if some of these folks would have been handcuffed and taken to the pokey? 7:40, you got it on. Iowa's Morning News.
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5: Clouds, fog, rain, mist, all that still with us this morning. We're climbing to a high of 60, but overnight only down to 51. But our sky clears up, giving us some sunshine for Wednesday. But that's about where it ends for the sunshine. That's your News Radio 1040 WHO forecast. I'm meteorologist Chase Bullman.
0: It does feel like autumn at 7:46, although I'm told I have sources that tell me that it's not the first day of autumn until like 7:22 and 13 and a half seconds today. 57 degrees in Davenport, 54 degrees in Cedar Rapids this morning, 55 in Des Moines. When I say sources, I mean Wendy Wild in the newsroom with the headlines. Yeah, it's fine. Tonight, right?
6: Fine. 7:05 p.m.
0: So, see, you knew exactly. What would I do without your meticulous research? I'm telling you.
6: Who would you poke with a pole if not me?
0: poke. Yeah.
6: Poke.
0: I mean, the woman's trying to do serious news this morning. I start talking about dinosaur poop. I mean, the things she has to tolerate.
6: Yeah,
0: and by the way, if you're missing any of those
6: right about the poop anyway.
0: Dinosaur poop conversations and you're like, wait a minute, what? Be sure to set a preset in the free iHeartRadio app for Iowa's Morning News with Jeff Angelo. Okay. That was a shameless plug. Wendy Wild with the headlines.
6: Hey, so the president, kind of a big deal, addressing the United Nations General Assembly, more than 120 countries going to have leaders or representatives there. And Americans are giving kind of a big thumbs down to the United Nations, a new Gallup poll. Americans say not doing a good job of maintaining peace and security, not doing a good job of protecting human rights, et cetera, et cetera. Jet fuel driving airline ticket prices up 15% higher than they were a year ago right now. However, keeping an eye on crude oil prices, Jeff, crude oil trending down. It was $97 a barrel yesterday, and that was down now $93 a barrel this morning.
0: Well, and literally when we have a conversation like this, Wendy, then the Queen and I drive around and we start eyeballing the gas prices as we go by the convenience stores. Because when you start saying, okay, a barrel of oil is trending down, that is good news. Now, how fast it goes down, that's always an issue. And that's why there are people that think there's price gouging, because it zooms up and then it slowly comes down. And boy, are we looking for some relief at the pumps.
6: Well, you know, if it's supply and demand, right?
0: Right.
6: I mean, public opinion can really swing that.
0: Yeah, exactly.
6: And you know, you were talking about how people are buying their gas. Are they putting off buying, hoping it's going to go down? People are buying smaller fill-ups.
0: Right.
6: You know, at a time, hoping that the next time they buy, it'll be lower. And then there was also this big debate over the last week about the U.S. exporting
0: diesel
6: fuel, and Senator Grassley coming out over the weekend and saying, you know, the president needs to issue an executive emergency order and stop the exports. Did that impress upon everybody, hey, you know, maybe we need to kind of...
0: Well, here's what you're going to be hearing over the next few weeks, Wendy, as we approach the next election. Now, the Republicans are coming out with two ideas. One is what you just mentioned, the diesel export ban for now, also suspending the gas tax. You're starting to see Republicans start to get to behind that. They're not going to do it. They're not going to do it, but they're going to talk about it. And probably
6: leading up to the election.
0: Look, you come to this program for truth. Somebody is printing up a direct mail piece right now that says Representative so-and-so is in favor of suspending the gas tax, but they're not going to do it. It's an election ploy.
6: I love those things. It's always after the fact, though, where they cut to politicians and newscasters, and they're all saying the exact same words.
0: Yep.
6: And it's like, then they cut to a different person, same words.
0: Same
6: the next
0: words.
6: Person, same words. It's like,
0: yep.
6: Okay.
0: Yep, you got it. It's messaging. That is exactly right.
6: We write our own words here.
0: That is guaranteed.
6: Nobody
0: human.
6: Gives us our words.
0: Wendy Wild in the newsroom this morning. Thank you, Wendy. Well, CNN, Political, and MS Now have filed a lawsuit against the Trump administration after President Trump announced last week that the outlets would be barred from certain White House coverage. The president saying the moves in response to what he called their fake news reporting. The dispute escalated over the weekend when reporters from those organizations were denied access to White House grounds and some had their press credentials taken away. In their lawsuit, the three organizations say the ban violates First Amendment protections. No, it doesn't. No, it doesn't. You and I talked this through when Charlie Kirk was assassinated, and we talked extensively about the First Amendment. Because we had these Iowa teachers that were posting on social media, hey, I'm not saying we're better off now that he's dead. I'm just saying we're better off now that he's dead. And they fired them, the school districts, and they sued, said it's my First Amendment right. And you and I agreed. The First Amendment protects you and me from prosecution of saying negative things about our government. You can't throw me in jail. Because I am saying negative things about our government. Access, that is not a guaranteed right. Otherwise, why weren't these organizations suing the Biden administration when Joe Biden wasn't talking to them for months? If access is a violation, lack of access is a violation of the First Amendment, then the Biden administration ought to have been sued. This is about access. That's not what the First Amendment is all about. You can disagree with me. And you're welcome to. WCI Pools and Spas text line is available to you. 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Text WHO, that's the letters of this flagship station, and what you're thinking to 81530 this morning. The American Topper and Accessories talkback line is available as well. When you're streaming the program, hit that little microphone, record a message, send it my way. 752, you're listening to Iowa's Morning News.
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5: Clouds,
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5: fog,
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5: Rain, mist, all that. Still with us this morning. Climbing to a high of 60, but overnight only down to 51, but our sky clears up, giving us some sunshine for Wednesday, but that's about where it ends for the sunshine. That's your News Radio 1040 WHO forecast. I'm meteorologist Chase Bullman.
0: Currently 55 degrees on this Tuesday morning in Des Moines, 54 in Cedar Rapids, in Davenport, 57. Let's take a look at sports.
25: Matthew Stafford threw four touchdown passes as the Rams whipped the Giants 28-6 in the Monday night game. Giants QB Jackson Dart played only one series
6: no
25: of the game after suffering what's believed to be a left knee MCL sprain. Other quarterback news, the Bears' Caleb Williams is not seriously hurt. He's week-to-week with a hamstring strain. And Sam Darnold could be back for Seattle this week. He's resuming practice, recovering from a week one glute injury. I'm Matt McCoy.
0: It is 8:58 at the Voice of Iowa. 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So you don't forget it. 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WHORadio.com. 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

0: Americans are giving the United Nations some pretty poor marks, according to a new Gallup poll.
1: 3 in 4 Americans were the most critical of the UN's efforts to uphold international peace and security. 70% rated the UN poorly on upholding international law and protecting human rights, and over half said the same of its ability to deliver humanitarian assistance to people affected by war, famine, or natural disasters. I'm Mark Mayfield.
0: People in Slater, north of Des Moines, have been under a do not drink water advisory because of high nitrite levels. The city's been taking water samples every day.
2: And take them to the independent labs for results. Pending the results of those 8 tests, they will respond and let us know if we're able to and if it's safe to lift the warning. We think we'll have final word and hopefully be able to lift that warning by the end of Tuesday or on Wednesday.
0: Taylor Christensen, mayor of Slater, he says the city gets its water from a 200-foot deep well. So the nitrites are not coming from any kind of runoff. One Iowa water quality scientist suggests it's very possible a pocket of debris left behind by glaciers 12,000 or so years ago leaked into the underground water supply.
2: We have heard about that, and obviously we know at one point in the world's history, the city of Slater was certainly under a glacier, and so it seems very viable.
0: It's 802, 803. Don't want you to be late. Checking your money, Meta had a 12% increase on Wall Street, worth $25 million to CEO Mark Zuckerberg. If you own any shares, you made $76 a share yesterday. Zuckerberg, $25 million. The increase comes after Meta released its new Muse AI assistant. They say, Jeff, it can do more than just answer questions. It can actually do tasks such as finding deals, price tracking, booking your travel tickets, your movie tickets, show seats, clearing and organizing email inboxes, tracking calendar events, booking meetings, and even tracking and negotiating your bills.
3: I want to go back to this glacier in Slater. I'm sorry. I am obsessing about this.
0: You don't
3: right
0: want
3: now.
0: AI to do your bills for you.
3: You know how you go into your refrigerator and you know, you look at the buy-by dates or the use-by dates, mm-hmm. and sometimes you're past it. I drive the queen crazy because she just says, throw it out, let's get some fresh stuff. And I'm always like, I'll just sniff it.
0: Yeah, smell it,
3: I'll just smell it. She's like, don't
0: Food's
3: you
0: expensive.
3: Stop that. So here we are talking about Slater. At first, they didn't talk about why they were having the high nitrite levels. Because I do think they wanted to get a hold of a scientist. They wanted to figure it out. So what you are saying, Wendy, is that this glacier is slowly melting, and at some point it came, it got to something in the ice that's old
0: organic.
3: And stinky.
0: Something organic. I would like to think it was leaves, Jeff.
3: Dinosaur poop, mm-hmm. just saying. And it got into the water.
0: Yeah. Leaked into the water supply.
3: My goodness.
0: We're talking 12,000 years ago, and it's 200 feet underground, so nobody's under there looking.
3: So the sell-by date was probably 11,000 years ago of whatever leaked in the water.
0: 11,550. Yeah, something like that. Yeah.
3: I think when we go back and we look at some of the more amazing stories of the year, this is a very serious topic, and by the way, cheers to everyone that's donating bottled water to Slater, because this is actually a serious thing. But for them to come out and say, look, we've talked to a scientist, and we think that this glacier is melting, that's 12,000 years old, and it came across some stinky, dirty, old organic material that mm-hmm. just plopped into
0: just
3: the water.
0: Leaked in, yeah.
3: I'll be darned.
0: And it's important. These are nitrites. We hear a lot about nitrates. Well, nitrites,
3: yes.
0: I had to look at it, of course.
3: Right.
0: And they can rapidly turn into nitrates. But even nitrites can have the same effects as nitrates, which can be fatal. It can kill a baby or a small pet if you're giving them your tap water to drink and you don't know what's in there. But even adults and older children can be affected by this because it sucks the oxygen out of your blood supply, so you're not getting enough oxygen. So it's a really serious issue. Kudos, they jumped the moment they found out. They said within an hour or two, they had notified everybody, don't drink the water, and they started testing and talking to all the people they needed to talk to.
3: And then a bunch of folks started donating bottled water, which was awesome, and making that available to the public. So you're right. There's a serious side to it, and then there's this like amazing scientific side to it all about what may have caused it.
0: But a big deal to the people there who've been not able to drink their water since last Thursday.
3: Yes.
0: The mayor tells our newsroom, and we're

0: the first to report this, thank you, Mr. Mayor, that they expect later today or tomorrow at the latest to be able to pull back the order. And that's if the latest round of 8 tests come back good.
1: Okay. Well, we'll keep people up to date minute to minute on that. And by the way, if you want to keep up to date minute to minute on what's happening during the day, never forget that you can stream us on that smart device. Just tell that smart device to stream the radio station you're listening to. Bada boom, bada bing. We are there with your dinosaur poop and clean water updates. And
0: I bet when you mentioned that a half hour ago, people were like, what is he talking about?
1: I know, exactly right.
0: So now you know.
1: That's why you got to go to the podcast and get everything in context.
0: Wendy, only Jeff.
1: Exactly. Wendy Wilde in the newsroom this morning. Thank you, Wendy. Well, we got some hot political topics we are chewing over this morning. The Black Hawk County Sheriff's Office confirming that they have investigated a report of possible fraud involving Iowa Republican Lieutenant Governor candidate Derek Wolf and his company, which is called Shallow Creek Land and Livestock. The sheriff's office has turned over its finding to the Black Hawk County Attorney's Office for review. Prosecutors will determine whether any charges are warranted, but at this point, no charges have been filed. And the political optics of this are very, very interesting. That sheriff in Black Hawk County is a Democrat. The prosecutor in Black Hawk County is a Democrat. And you may say, Jeff, it doesn't matter if he's done something wrong. I'm with you, but you have a hotly contested gubernatorial race right now. And campaigns do something called oppo research on each other. They hire firms to do opposition research on each other, and they come up with this kind of stuff. So do you act on it or not? And if you are the Zach Lane campaign, you got to get out in front of this. I mean, they are saying, look, Derek Wolf's not broken the law. They say any suggestion otherwise is nonsense. And they've called the investigation a politicized witch hunt. Maybe that's all they're going to say. Or maybe voters are going to demand more details. We're going to be talking about that on Iowa's Morning News. Also, Congresswoman Ashley Hinson, she's running for the U.S. Senate seat currently occupied by Joni Ernst. She's now calling for an immediate end to the war involving Iran. Now, this is after she's voted 6 times against measures that effectively would have ended the war in Iran. She's arguing that the conflict should be brought to a successful and immediate end. That was a post on social media. But what that means to me is that she's involved in a neck-and-neck race with Josh Turek, and the Iranian war has become a drag on Republican candidates. You'll recall that last week, Representative Miller Meeks and Representative Zach Nunn both voted in favor of this resolution to bring the conflict to an end. And now Ashley Hinson, who's voted against it in the past, is saying we need to bring the conflict to an immediate end. It's 8:10. 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
20: Clouds, fog, rain, mist, all that still with us this morning. We're climbing to a high of 60, but overnight only down to 51, but our sky clears up, giving us some sunshine for Wednesday, but that's about where it ends for the sunshine. That's your News Radio 1040 WHO forecast. I'm meteorologist Chase Bullman.
18: 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Jeff Angelo is a fun guy. Just ask him. He's got the news you need along with the frequent traffic and weather updates. This is Iowa's Morning News with Jeff Angelo.
1: 55 degrees on your September 22nd in Des Moines. Over in Cedar Rapids, 54. Davenport checks in at 57 on this fine autumn morning. Wendy Wilde's in the newsroom. She's got your headlines. Good morning, Wendy.
0: Good morning, Jeff. A new report shows Iowa's non-farm job gains this year have pretty much reversed last year's losses. Very close. More than 7,000 jobs have been added in the first 8 months of this year. President Trump speaking at the United Nations General Assembly about 9 o'clock Iowa time this morning, and they gave an exact time for that, too, 9:05. And oil prices are trending down. So they were at $97 a barrel yesterday, then $93 overnight. Now I'm seeing more like $90 a barrel. So looked it up. The National Association for Convenience and Fuel Retailing, NACS, says for every dollar crude oil drops, they estimate gas prices should go down about 2.4 cents a gallon. Not seeing it yet, but that's what they're saying.
1: Okay, I have always wondered that, and I'm glad you actually cleared that up. I often think that we come on the air, Wendy, and we'll say, you know, oil's down to blank a barrel. And the consumer says, but I don't know. What does that mean? What should my gas prices should be? Now, you're right. Differing opinions, because there was at one point, remember when the president was like, gas should be at $2.50 a gallon. You know, he was shaking his fist at the camera, and he does believe in price gouging. So it'll be fascinating. So give me that equation again, because I actually want to watch the gas prices.
0: I know.
1: Today.
0: Well, it's just this is the Convenience Store Association, okay. Right? Gas All station right. convenience stores. They say for every dollar it drops, oil drops, that gas should go down 2.4 cents a gallon.
1: Okay.
0: Or equate it to a bigger drop. For every $10 a barrel,
1: okay,
0: it should be a 24 cent a gallon drop.
1: $10, 24, that's big.
0: 24 cents
1: that's big.
0: A gallon, right.
1: What about the price of Kit Kats in the store, the convenience store itself?
0: Is it affected? Yeah, let me look that up and see.
1: Okay.
0: Gosh, they don't say anything about that,
1: Jeff. All
0: right,
1: well, if you'll do a little further research, I know it's out there somewhere.
0: How about I just go buy you a Kit Kat bar and we call it good?
1: Well, because it might be way too expensive and I'll feel guilty.
0: It's okay, I've got a lottery ticket. I'm not worried.
1: Just turn that in and exchange it for a Kit Kat bar.
0: Exactly.
1: Wendy Wilde in the newsroom. Wendy, thanks for the headlines this morning. Wendy, back at 8:30 with your top stories. Look, I am going to get back to the hot political stories of the day, but I cannot let today pass and not mention that it is the beginning of Fat Bear Week. Voting begins today. Every year, Katmai National Park holds what's become one of the internet's favorite competitions. The public gets to vote on which bear did the best job bulking up for winter hibernation. So yes, we're literally judging bears on how fat they are. The contest opens for voting today, and it works like a bracket-style tournament, kind of like March Madness, but with much larger athletes and a lot more salmon involved. The tradition actually started by accident back in 2014 when a park ranger noticed viewers on a bear webcam comparing photos of the same bear from early summer to late summer. And the weight gain was so dramatic that park officials decided to turn it into a competition. And by the way, in case you think we're fat shaming these bears, these bears need to get fat. The extra weight is critical for survival. Bears rely on those fat reserves through hibernation, and they can lose up to a third of their body weight over the winter. Similar to you and me, this is why I am bulking up. I mean, I've been eating those banana pudding Oreos left and right because, well, it's science, and I need to survive the winter. Voters can pick their favorite bears based on size, personality, comeback stories, or whatever criteria. Last year's champion was a 1,200-pound bear named Chunk, who won the title despite dealing with a broken jaw that believed to have happened during a fight with another bear. I think that bear's name was Drago. I mean, seriously, what a comeback story. This bear bulks up and he's got a broken jaw. Inspirational, I say. Organizers say about 1.5 million votes were cast in last year's competition. A new champion will be crowned on September 29th. All right, on the WCI Pools and Spas text line, tell me, you got to bulk up for the winter. What are you eating? Text WHO, that's the letters of this flagship station, and what you're bulking up with to 81530. 822, you got it on Iowa's Morning News.
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20: Clouds, fog, rain, mist, all that still with us this morning. And we're climbing to a high of 60, but overnight only down to 51. But our sky clears up, giving us some sunshine for Wednesday. But that's about where it ends for the sunshine. That's your News Radio 1040 WHO forecast. I'm meteorologist Chase Bullman.
1: 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It is currently 54 in Cedar Rapids, 57 in Davenport. Let's take a look at sports.
5: Matthew Stafford threw four touchdown passes as the Rams whipped the Giants 28-6 in the Monday night game. Giants QB Jackson Dart played only one series. He left the game after suffering what's believed to be a left knee MCL sprain. Other quarterback news, the Bears' Caleb Williams is not seriously hurt. He's week to week with a hamstring strain. And Sam Darnold could be back for Seattle this week. He's resuming practice, recovering from a week one glute injury. I'm Matt McCoy.
1: We were just talking about Bears fattening up for the winter. Look, it's all about survival. And I asked you, what are you using to fatten up for your own survival during the winter? On the WCI Pools and Spas text line, Busch Light. That sounds legit. 828, we're talking about what's going on in Oskaloosa after all of that vandalism that you heard about during Homecoming Friday. The Oskaloosa School District ultimately canceled the homecoming game and postponed the homecoming dance and basically said, I don't know, even if we're going to have a dance, we got to get to the bottom of all these kids that were vandalizing stuff. And according to what Wendy's been reporting, it did get very serious in many instances. People shouting racial slurs or really causing people to feel unsafe. Those kids need to be held accountable. Not only school penalties, but criminal charges. I'm all in favor of that. I didn't like that I was hearing that school officials were also warning kids that were just engaged in toilet papering during homecoming. Come on, I'm calling for toilet papering amnesty. It's homecoming. We all agree there will be toilet papering. That there should be nothing wrong with that on homecoming. The other stuff, absolutely throw the book at these folks and teach them a lesson. It is 8:29. 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
0: Showers in southeast Iowa, moving through that part of the state, south of Iowa City, down to Burlington. There are numerous rivers with flood warnings down there. Drizzle and fog in central Iowa, the Des Moines area. That should end around 10. It's going to be cloudy all day, though. No sunshine until tomorrow. Here's what's trending. President Trump in New York City preparing to address world leaders at the United Nations General Assembly about 9 o'clock our time. Secretary of State Marco Rubio says the president is open to a meeting with the Iranian president while he's in New York.
8: We're certainly open to something like that, especially if it has the prospects of leading to something positive and ultimately achieving the goal of what this is all about, and that is the fact that Iran can never have a nuclear weapon.
0: Rubio on the NBC Today show this morning. Iran's Islamic Revolutionary Guard, meanwhile, is warning that they have new weapons with new capabilities and they will use them if the U.S. launches a new attack. A missing Des Moines teen found safe in Virginia. Police say the 17-year-old girl was last seen leaving her home with a 32-year-old man that police say she met on TikTok. Police now say they used license plate readers and cell phone data to track the girl. She will be reunited with her family. Polk County is the first in Iowa using a new program to give jail inmates job skills and life skills for when they get out.
9: We don't have to house those folks, and it'll also help those folks when they get out on the street to be able to earn a livable wage and be out there and do something to make themselves feel productive as well.
0: And that's Polk County Sheriff Kevin Schneider. The FAA is using new AI technology called SMART, which stands for Strategic Management of Airspace, Routes, and Trajectories. They say this AI analyzes live-time data streams, things like weather, airline schedules, airport capacity, and 100 more, to predict airport congestion and then make recommendations to air traffic controllers. They're testing it at 3 major airports in the D.C. area before taking it nationwide in 2028. It's 8:32. We're checking your money. A new report shows Iowa's non-farm job gains this year have nearly reversed last year's losses. The Common Sense Institute is reporting Iowa gained 7,800 jobs in the first 8 months of this year. They compare that to a 9,600 job loss last year by the same point, Jeff.
1: Wendy Wilder in the newsroom this morning. Thank you, Wendy. We've been talking hot Iowa politics throughout the morning, and there is a bigger theme in this year's races. A lot of folks are running and openly saying that they are socialists. And there are a number of candidates being associated with this movement, the Democratic Socialists of America. So here is a thought experiment for you this morning. What would America actually look like if a number of socialists do get elected this fall? Former Congressman Ken Buck has a book out. It is called The Rise, Wake Up America, The Rise of Socialism is the Death of Freedom. Congressman Buck, welcome to Iowa's Morning News. Thanks for joining us this morning.
10: Well, it's good to be with you. Thanks for having me.
1: Well, this is an important issue because this used to be, I think, Congressman, we used to say, okay, here and there, you'd see a political race where someone was accused of being a socialist. Now you've got proud socialists really becoming the heart of the Democratic Party and having a legitimate shot at winning races across America. So in your view, what would this mean for the country if the socialists were successful this fall?
10: Well, we'd look a lot like the old Soviet Union. We'd look a lot like Castro's Cuba. We'd look a lot like Venezuela. You know, the bottom line is socialism hasn't worked anywhere in the world. The left in America has spent money we don't have on programs we don't need. They have indoctrinated our school children to believe that socialism is viable. It is kinder and gentler. And the young people in this country have been misled because they don't have a memory of watching the Soviet Union. I can remember my first election I voted in was for Ronald Reagan in 1980, and he used to make jokes all the time about the bread lines in Russia and other food shortages and services and goods that were not available. And that's what I grew up with. I know socialism doesn't work.
1: Congressman, to your point, I've done some traveling in Europe and I've gone to former communist countries. Nobody hates communism more than people that used to live under it. And you just made this point about, well, young people haven't had to experience it, so they don't know what it's like. So how do we convey that to them?
10: Well, It's a great point. And you know, we have a big debate in this country about immigration. When it comes to immigration from countries like Cuba and Venezuela, I'm all for bringing in people who are, you know, well-intentioned, hardworking, and have skills for this country, because they hate communism and they will tell their neighbors about the downfall of their economies under socialist, communist, really dictators. And the answer is we need to make sure that people understand the ramifications of what they're voting for before they vote for it. I think overwhelmingly, people in America understand that capitalism is the best and most prosperous system in the world. But we just have to make sure that, and hopefully the voters in the Democrat primaries understand that too at some point. In some places they haven't.
1: You're listening to former Congressman Ken Buck. The book is called Wake Up America, The Rise of Socialism is the Death of Freedom. And Congressman Buck, in the book, you do talk about how the progressive left have very dramatically chipped away over the years at our limited government that our founders envisioned for the country. You also bring up in the book the national debt, which even if we're not under the control of socialists, continues to grow. So sometimes in your mind, do you think we're too far gone as a country? We've already made a dramatic move towards socialism, or are we at the precipice of being too far gone?
10: Well, it's a great question, because it's a very complicated situation. On the one hand, we have over $40 trillion of debt. Interest rates are rising, and it makes it more difficult. It makes it more difficult for people to afford the basic necessities in life. And so those people who are having trouble affording what we have in this country are looking for an alternative. And the alternative to them is socialism. They want free housing, or they want subsidized housing or subsidized medical care. And that's really the issue. We have to reduce our national debt so that we don't fall into this trap where people are looking for the alternative and looking for help.
1: All right, Congressman Buck, you're a former congressman. I'm going to ask you to put your legislative hat on now. So what should we demand of our politicians, our elected officials? How do we turn things around?
10: Well, we've got to demand less federal spending. There's just no doubt about it. We can't raise taxes in this country to the point of balancing a budget. And that's another thing that the socialists talk about that's just nonsense. We have to demand a reduction in federal spending. And that means doing away with the Department of Education, shutting the doors, and returning that to the state and local governments that run education. We need to make sure that we institutionalize DOGE, that we have every committee in Congress should have a subcommittee to look for waste and fraud and abuse. We should have the federal government instituting it in every one of their departments. We should have spending caps so that we don't spend more than we have. There are a lot of things that people should get off the sidelines, get into the town hall meetings, and demand of their political officials.
1: Boy, what a timely conversation with the next election looming. That is former member of the U.S. House of Representatives, Congressman Ken Buck. The book is called Wake Up America, The Rise of Socialism is the Death of Freedom. Congressman Buck, thanks for those thoughtful comments this morning. We're approaching 8:40. 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
20: Clouds, fog, rain, mist, all that still with us this morning. We're climbing to a high of 60, but overnight only down to 51, but our sky clears up, giving us some sunshine for Wednesday, but that's about where it ends for the sunshine. That's your News Radio 1040 WHO forecast. I'm meteorologist Chase Bullman.
1: At 8:45, look, I like the temperature. Just kind of dreary this morning across Iowa. Light drizzle, fog and mist in Des Moines, 56. Fog and mist in Cedar Rapids, 54. Overcast in Davenport, 58. Wendy Wilds in the newsroom this morning. She's got your headlines. Good morning, Wendy.
0: Morning to you. President Trump preparing to address the United Nations General Assembly. Scheduled for just about 9 o'clock Iowa time, a few minutes after. Results of a fraud investigation into Iowa Republican candidate for Lieutenant Governor Derek Wolf now being turned over to prosecutors. Wolf is Zach Lane's running mate, and Lane says the whole thing is a political witch hunt. And if you've got Meta stock, you made a little money yesterday. Meta went up 12%. The response after the company released its new AI named Muse. And if you do have the stock, that's $76 a share that it went up yesterday. That's a lot of money.
1: It is, but aren't people sort of investing on the unveiling? Like, we haven't heard anything yet about how Muse works. And I'll tell you what, it's a really competitive world now out there as far as what AI platform you want to have.
0: Well, and the one thing that they say about this that's different than the other AIs is it doesn't just answer questions. A lot of them will just answer questions. They say this one will actually do tasks. You can say, hey, schedule a meeting with blah, and it'll do it. You can say, I need an airline ticket to someplace really warm and sunny, and it can do that for you. I want a seat by a window.
1: Okay.
0: You know, it can do that.
1: And it's really interesting.
0: And the most, to me, the most curious part, it can pay and negotiate bills. Now, negotiate bills?
1: I know. Isn't that interesting? I mean, is it negotiating with another AI? I mean, seriously, that's so interesting. I'll tell you what I've had to get used to lately. So the Amazon device now in your home is AI. And so after
0: the Alexa thing?
1: Yeah.
0: Okay.
1: So after you're done talking to it, it will keep listening to you in case you want to carry on a conversation. Now, you can turn it off. I haven't. But you, and so I'll make a comment like to the queen about something that the Amazon device just said, and then the Amazon device chimes in.
0: Yeah.
1: That freaks me out.
0: Grok does that too. So like if I'm driving, obviously I'm not going to type to Grok because I don't break the law. Right?
1: Nope, exactly.
0: Yeah, if you're listening, officer, I don't do that. And so I'll use the verbal thing and it'll answer me back. And then a little later, you know, maybe it hears something on the radio that I'm listening to and it'll respond. And it's like, oh, you're still listening.
1: Yeah, that is so weird.
0: Same thing saying that Alexa does. Yeah,
1: exactly. I've had to get used to it, or eventually I'll turn it off.
0: To turn it off.
1: Exactly right.
0: I know. And what does it do with the information it's listening for?
1: It's negotiating with other AIs. That's what it's doing, I think, is what we're
0: hearing.
1: Hey,
0: let me tell
1: about.
0: You what Jeff just said. Yeah.
1: Exactly. He's talking about dinosaur poop on the radio this morning. Can't believe they allow that guy to have a morning show. That's what AI
0: So he's teasing you. You got to listen to the podcast. What time was that podcast segment? Are you going to write on it?
1: Sometime before noon, we'll make the connection between Slater's water, a glacier, and dinosaur poop.
0: And if you nobody said it, dinosaur poop at Jeff, guys.
1: But no, I threw that totally in.
0: That was all on me.
1: But if you go to the free iHeartRadio app and you set a preset for Iowa's Morning News with Jeff Angelo, go back to it later this morning. That button appears and it hits. You hit it, and this program appears in podcast form.
0: Parents all over Slater are going to be like, I don't understand why little Bobby won't drink water anymore. Yeah. He used to drink water.
1: He listens to Jeff Angelo's podcast.
0: He won't
1: brush
0: his teeth with water anymore.
1: It's such a bad influence.
0: Bobby? I don't want to talk about it, Mom.
1: Goes back to listening to the iHeartRadio app. Wendy Wild in the newsroom this morning. Thank you, Wendy. We've also been talking about toilet paper this morning. Because, look, the Oskaloosa folks are pursuing consequences against these kids that some of them did very serious things on homecoming day. I get it. Vandalism, shouting racial slurs, breaking stuff, maybe even stealing stuff. There should be serious consequences, but I was told that also the folks just TPing a property were getting a warning. And I thought, come on, man, that's part of homecoming. And our ever-present listeners, always on top of the economics of any situation, text me on the WCI Pools and Spas text line, Jeff, with the tariffs on toilet paper, Did the kids go with single ply to save money, or did they splurge since it's homecoming and they used two ply? Might have to get Dateline on that. 850, you're listening to Iowa's Morning News.
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8: 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That's your News Radio 1040 WHO forecast. I'm meteorologist Chase Bullman.
1: Currently 56 in Des Moines, 54 in Cedar Rapids, 58 in Davenport. Let's take a look at sports.
9: Matthew Stafford threw four touchdown passes as the Rams whipped the Giants 28-6 in the Monday night game. Giants QB Jackson Dart played only one series. He left the game after suffering what's believed to be a left knee MCL sprain. Other quarterback news, the Bears' Caleb Williams is not seriously hurt. He's week to week with a hamstring strain. And Sam Darnold could be back for Seattle this week. He's resuming practice, recovering from a week one glute injury. I'm Matt McCoy.
1: So we've been talking throughout the morning that the Black Hawk County Sheriff's Office has investigated a report of possible fraud involving the Iowa Republican Lieutenant Governor candidate, Derek Wolf. And the Sheriff's Office has now turned its findings over to the Black Hawk County's Attorney's Office for review. Prosecutors will ultimately determine whether any charges will be warranted. At this point, no charges have been filed. In the meantime, the Zach Lane campaign has issued a statement defending their lieutenant governor candidate, saying Derek Wolf has not broken the law and any suggestion otherwise is nonsense. The campaign also said that this investigation is a politicized witch hunt. Now, the follow-up to all of this is, does the Lane campaign think that this is adequate, that they don't need to say anything more? Or does this story linger out there and they really need to address it more head-on? That's the follow-up, and we'll have more conversation about it right here on this program. We are approaching 8:57. Thank you for starting off your day with Iowa's Morning News.
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0: your old radio amigo, fill-in talk show host Daddy today, the lesser-known, less talented Kittle, doing what we do. That sigh of exasperation you just heard was our beloved old radio amigo himself, Jamie Grout, producing this fine program.
1: I hate it when you say less talented, because a football player could never do the talk show that you do. And I talked to our program director, Greg, before we went on the air. Mm-hmm. Unfortunately, we are not on WOC in the Quad Cities at this time. They're running Glenn Beck, but we are on WHO and WMT, because I wanted to point out, last time I talked to you was on the phone, and I compared you to Spike Odell. And those people in those people in the Quad Cities would know who Spike Odell is, because he started out there, and he went on to great fame at a legendary radio station in Chicago, WGN.
0: That's right.
1: And you mix up fun topics along with politics. And folks, little do you know, Matt Kittle at one time had a chance to go to a big radio station in the Twin Cities, and he turned it down to stay in good old Des Moines, Iowa, to be with his family and hang out here. And we're glad for it.
0: Well, aren't you kind? And by the way, he's my ghostwriter for the new book, How I Manage.
1: You know, you should see, I know you're on Facebook. He does a lot of songs now with AI Assistant. And you should check out some of his Spike Odell songs. If you know, he has, of course, a lot of followers. But he's very, very talented, as you know.
0: Oh, yeah.
1: But his songs are incredible. And he's written some about, not a John Deere tractor, but I can't remember the name of the tractor that he used to make. He used to work in a factory in the Quad Cities. And some other things, and it just—I
0: think he worked at the International Plant.
1: I think that's what it was. It was a specific kind of tractor that he used to make in the Quad Cities.
0: And I don't know if he's still doing it, but years ago he ran Spike's, which was a great restaurant in the a really beautiful part of the country, in Joe Davies County, Illinois.
1: Yeah.
0: It's called, what is it? The Eagle Resort.
1: Okay.
0: Over there. They had a great golf course, just a beautiful place. Yeah. Some of the most beautiful hills and bluff country you'll ever see, near the Mississippi River. And he used to run that. I remember years ago, I was working in radio at the time, and I burdened poor Spike Odell. I called him up and I said, "Hey, I know you're into music. Listen to this funny song I've written." And the poor man, and just what a very gracious man, he listened to the entire 17.
1: He listened to the whole song?
0: It was like a political Inagata De Vida. And let me tell you something. It took a great deal of patience, and God bless him doing that.
1: Well, I guess I just want to say that if you don't know who we're talking about, this is kind of an inside radio thing you and I are talking about. On Facebook, look up Spike Odell. And he has a lot of followers. He's just a very talented radio guy that you and I both respect. And check him out.
0: And, of course, he got his start in the Quad Cities, as we were just talking about. If you are certainly not listening in through that fine radio station there, you can certainly listen in on WHO in Des Moines and, of course, WMT in Cedar Rapids. All of this good stuff here for you. 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I got a call from the Jim Henson Show, and I told him I don't work with puppets. So that's it. Greg will be back with you, I'm sure, tomorrow. But
1: you do work with a dummy over here on the other side of the glass.
0: Oh, come on now. Come on. I just saw a clip recently, by the way. Remember the old sitcom from the late 1970s, early 80s on ABC called Soap?
1: Mm-hmm.
0: And they had the character of Chuck and Bob. And, Google that. That's some fun for you. What do we have coming up on the show today? What don't we have? It's kind of like my shirt. It's going to be hard to fit it all in. 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You can always reach us on the studio. You'll reach our beloved ambassador, Jamie Grout. He'll take your phone calls today on the studio line at 515-284-1040. And there's always the American Toppers talk back line. You record a 30-second message on your iHeartRadio app. And perhaps, if it fits within the FCC requirements, if Mom is okay with it, but more important, if our producer Jamie Grout approves, we will indeed play that back a little bit later on in the show. Just a note to the guy who ordered the rain dance. You can stop now. We've had quite enough. I know we were talking about drought conditions all over the state of Iowa for several years. Those days are behind us, and farmers can't even get into the fields because it's so mucky and messy out there. So a little bit of sunshine, we're told, coming back tomorrow. It'll be good to see that little yellow orb in the sky once again.
1: You bet.
0: This crap has been depressing. Oh my goodness! Yeah. So we'll try to cheer your day up. Although we're going to do that with some political talk. So that might be on the difficult side, but we do have some heavy lifting coming up. 9:35 this morning or so, we'll talk about the political assassination party. In its latest edition, Liberal Currents magazine asked, "What are Democrats thinking?" A lot of them, I'm afraid to say, are thinking about a dead President Donald Trump, according to a new poll featured in the left-wing digital magazine. We'll get into that heavy stuff again coming up a little bit later this hour. Deja vu all over again. Over the weekend, the thing Democrats swear never happens happened again. 16 people illegally voted across multiple states, one illegal, even voted 9 times, despite not being a U.S. citizen. Ali Triola, comms director for the Republican National Committee's Election Integrity Team, will join us. I wrote a piece recently. You can find it at thefederalist.com. But there are some really serious and very understandable concerns about the non-citizens, the thousands that were found in the New Jersey voter rolls, the numbers that went on to vote. This isn't something that never happens anymore. It is something that we are seeing more and more of, and I think we're going to see more and more of as states, as prosecutors actually get serious about investigating and prosecuting these crimes. We'll get to, in the 10 o'clock hour, the most self-serving idiocy of the day. Stay tuned for that. And have you ever been appointed to a position you didn't ask for? Ask old Sly Stallone. He'll tell you about that, and we'll tell you more about that coming up in the 10 o'clock hour. Now let's begin here, though. I had the great pleasure, Jamie Grout, of seeing the Iowa State Cyclones beat the living snot out of the Bowling Green Bowlers.
1: Wow.
0: That's not their name, but nonetheless, it was
1: the Bowlers.
0: I don't know if the Bowling Green Bowlers are going to any bowl this year after the beating that they took from the Cyclones. It was what was the final score like? 50.
1: It was like 55-7.
0: 55-7.
1: Yeah, they scored one touchdown on the Clones,
0: and that was the touchdown in question that I want to talk about, because on that play, a young man got very injured, and I can tell you what it was like being in the stadium that day. If you were at Jack Trice, you know how long it took to get the young man off the field. It was, everybody was holding his or her breath.
1: Did they have to cart him off, Matt?
0: They had to cart him off. He was not moving
1: on the
0: ground for a long time. And all of this really comes to my mind, and it really hits a center memory in my brain. This 50-year-old addled brain as it is. But when I was a kid, back in the very distant 1970s, my cousin Jeff was playing, like we all did, played high school football, was a sophomore, and they were just doing some drills. And in this particular drill, they had one-on-one competitions, and basically the idea was you go for the ball, and you bump up again, you tackle and block, because
1: sure,
0: they were learning blocking drills, and mm-hmm, you go for the ball. Well, it was just a freak accident, and Jeff and another player collided at the wrong place, And my cousin broke his neck that day.
1: Oh, no.
0: Ended up a quadriplegic.
1: Oh, Matt.
0: Because of that incident. Again, nobody's fault, just an unfortunate accident. My cousin Jeff passed away at the very all-too-young age of 36.
1: No, God rest his soul, Matt.
0: Indeed. And, you know, it's a tough sport.
1: Yeah.
0: It can be at times very dangerous. And so here we are, and I'm thinking back to, you know, when I was a little kid and thinking about my big cousin in that hospital and all of that. Well, there's an interesting piece, KCCI this morning, Iowa State football players, as we just talked about, gathered for a moment of quiet reflection and prayer after cornerback Jaheim Singletary was injured during Saturday morning's game against Bowling Green. Let me get to the, as we call in the newspaper business, the nut graph right away. The young man is going to be okay.
1: Oh, good.
0: It was a scary situation.
1: Yeah.
0: Michael Montgomery, though, Iowa State's head athletic trainer, said the medical staff regularly prepares for serious injuries on the field, and they were ready. He said, "We practice these things ahead of the season. It's an annual practice." Montgomery was standing near the 50-yard line when he saw Singletary collide with another Cyclones defender. Neither player immediately got up, and another athletic trainer standing nearby was the first to reach Singletary. What I was most impressed about, and I think the people sitting there with my family as we were watching this were most impressed about too, is how everybody from both teams, they dropped to a knee on the field. You could see so many of those young men in prayer.
1: Yeah.
0: You could see so many of those young men just very concerned.
1: And it sounds like prayers were answered.
0: Indeed.
1: He
0: was taken to the hospital. He was stabilized. As they talked about, he got they stabilized the cervical spine, which is the first thing that you do in a case like that. It turned out that he was treated and released that day. But if you saw that collision and you saw that young man on the field for that long, you would think to yourself, oh, my goodness, how can they even – what's going to happen to
1: him? It seems like now in high school, college, and even professional sports, more focus is on the health of the players.
0: Yes, it is.
1: And it's been a long time coming, I think, Matt.
0: Right.
1: And
0: well, you remember back when we used to play. We used to play in those little leather helmets. Remember that?
1: Back in the Ronald Reagan days.
0: Well, sure. I played our linemen.
1: Yeah.
0: The great linemen of the time, of course, the three-headed monster we called Larry.
1: Larry.
0: Mo.
1: And Curly.
0: You remember that one.
1: Yeah, wise guy.
0: And you could really poke the eyes without the face mask and that helmet. But my goodness, that was a scary moment, and I'm glad to hear everything turned out just fine. We'll take a quick break. We got a lot to get into, and we want to get to your thoughts straight ahead as well. Greg Hansen Show, Kittle filling in. Stay with us.
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0: More political ads, Jamie. If you don't see if you can find a couple more in there, I don't think we.
1: Yeah, I'll try to dig some more up.
0: Please do. We have a dearth of political ads. About less than 50 days before the midterm elections, we're going to talk more about the midterm elections coming up. Kittle in for Greg on this Tuesday morning. What's on your mind, dear friend? We're always open for business on the WCI Pools and Spas text line. Alan was talking about what we're going to be talking about. He said, if Democrats thought for 1 minute that any of the illegal voting wasn't going their way, they would be against it, too. Well, it is very interesting to see just how much opposition we've seen to common sense, very popular reforms in election integrity, including just basic voter ID. So good point raised. Jamie, the 641 says, I agree with your producer this morning. Been thinking about it for a long time. You should not talk bad about yourself like that.
1: Yeah.
0: He's talking about the, my little shtick that I do. I all, you know, because my name
1: the
0: is...
1: The less talented Kittle.
0: Right. I'm Come Matt on. Kittle. But everybody in Iowa knows. Everywhere I go, I'm asked, are you related to George Kittle? Mm-hmm. And I say, yes, if there's money involved. But we haven't done the DNA test yet.
1: Yes.
0: But no, I'm just having fun. You know, everybody's got something that they enjoy doing or passionate about and are good about doing. When I find the latter, I'll jump all over that. I'm just teasing.
1: Maybe someday you'll meet him.
0: I sure hope so.
1: And he'll give you some money.
0: The Kittle boys back together again. George is buying. I'll say that right now. Straight ahead, the political assassination party. Some interesting polling numbers. Stay with us.
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0: Getting her done, the Tuesday edition of the Greg Henson Show. Matt Kittle filling in. Oh, we have much, much to discuss this morning, including the fact that the President of the United States is now addressing the UN. And he is telling the UN, we'll have more audio on this, of course, as we go throughout the day, that the UN is going to have to go on a bit of a diet. President Donald Trump taking the stage this hour, facing a convergence of wars and geopolitical challenges that could define his second term foreign policy. Do you think so? I believe that is definite. From the conflict with Iran and Russia's war in Ukraine to intensifying strategic competition with China, Trump is addressing the United Nations General Assembly as his administration pushes to end some of the world's most entrenched conflicts while simultaneously confronting adversaries that have deepened their economic and security ties in recent years. This is, I think, one of his more important speeches to deliver, and I think the message will be clear. If you want a safer world, if you want oil that isn't over $100+ a barrel and diesel prices climbing, then the rest of the world ought to assist a bit in the United States attempting to, as difficult as this mission is, and you can argue about the ultimate benefits or merits of starting this war in Iran. The issue is the war in Iran is here, and the issue is we have a lot of so-called partners and allies that have done relatively little in terms of assisting, even as they complain about how expensive oil is, and they complain about being held hostage by the world's leading sponsor of terrorism. So we will, as I said, have more on this, obviously, throughout our broadcast day. Now I wanted to turn our attention to an interesting piece at the Federalist this morning. I don't know about you, but this reporter, he's something special. I like the cut of this reporter's jib. Anyway, the headline this morning is poll. Death wish Dems want Trump dead or taken out by military coup. In its latest edition, Liberal Currents, that's the name of the publication, asks, what are Democrats thinking? A lot of them are thinking about a dead President Donald Trump, according to a new poll featured in the left-wing digital magazine. The poll, conducted in partnership with the Center for Strategic Politics, finds about one out of every three Democrats, 32%, responding to the poll, would like to see Trump assassinated while speaking at a rally. The survey of 683 Dem voters found 23%. would feel very positive about the violent scenario posed. Another 9% would feel somewhat positive. Just let that sink in for a minute on how disgusting that really is. Again, this is not from Fox News. This isn't some right-wing poll. This is a poll from a leftist polling firm called the Center for Strategic Politics. It was conducted in concert, in partnership, with a liberal magazine called Liberal Currents. These numbers are disgusting, but unfortunately, they shouldn't be all that surprising. More than half of the TDS set, Trump Derangement Syndrome, in case you're scoring along at home, would welcome, at least at some level, the president dying in his sleep while in office, according to the poll conducted on September 3rd and September 8th through the 10th. I guess so much for the peace-loving left, right? No surprise, many Democrats want Trump out in the worst way. That is their campaign platform, after all. It is curious, though, isn't it? For a party that fancies itself the defender of democracy, today's Democrats are cool with a by any means necessary approach to getting rid of their hated political foe. Get a load of this. This was a comment from one of the respondents in this poll. Restoring our democracy and upholding the Constitution, the three branches of government should be equal in power, and the executive branch has usurped that power. Indeed, that is what the founders of this exceptional republic envisioned. Three separate but equal branches of government. And we can all argue about this president or that president taking too much liberty, as in other branches. The judicial branch comes immediately to mind in this era of taking too much of its power, outsized power, particularly at the roguish district court level. But apparently, military coups are an acceptable way of restoring said democracy and upholding the Constitution, according to a majority of respondents in this poll. To safeguard the Constitution, that's in quotes from the poll's authors, 43% of Democrats surveyed said they would find it, quote, very positive if a group of U.S. military leaders remove the president, the military's commander-in-chief, of course, from power and, quote, assumed control of the United States. Yeah, that's constitutional. Of course, you know, nothing says representative democracy quite like a junta. Did the pollster survey the seditious six? I'm just asking for a friend. After two failed impeachment trials, Democrats long for more of the same. The poll found 75% of respondents would feel very positive once again. I feel so positive about it. I feel pretty violent, at least according to these results. 75% of respondents would feel very positive if they woke up tomorrow and read that Trump had been impeached and convicted by both houses of Congress. Yes, for those of us who have read the Constitution, perhaps the good folks at Liberal Currents and the Center for Strategic Politics should take a refresher course on the Constitution. Psst. The House impeaches, the Senate convicts. Just for the record. No matter what Democrats really want, what they really, really want is for Trump to go now. 74% of the poll's respondents would be okay, okie dokie, with employing the 25th Amendment to remove Trump from office because he is declared unfit to continue serving. That, of course, would require the consent of the vice president and a majority of the cabinet, as Section 4 lays out. And let's face it, if the Pop-Tart for Brains that succeeded and preceded Trump in office couldn't be declared unfit, no one can. Finally, the poll. This particular poll just echoes and expands upon recent polling that show we are now living in an assassination culture that is being driven more and more by a more and more violent left. It's concerning. We have already seen it in action. And based on these numbers, there are a lot of Democrats in this country that wish the assassin, the would-be assassin in Butler, Pennsylvania, in July 2024, had aimed just a little bit better. Your thoughts, always welcome. We'll take a quick break. We'll wrap up this first hour of the Greg Hansen Show with yours truly, Matt Kittle, on a rainy Tuesday. We expect some sunshine, though, tomorrow. There's a little silver lining in all of this cloud. Hope you will stay with us. Hang on.
4: When was the last time you woke up actually feeling rested or got through the day without feeling stressed out? Yeah, over 50% of adults say they'd feel better if they got more sleep, and stress is often the biggest barrier. 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
0: Might sound personal. I hope it isn't. Would you like some meat?
26: Excuse me?
0: No, that wasn't what? That wasn't artfully phrased. What I mean by that is we are here and we are now our WHO Hy-Vee Iowa State Fair Grand Champion Meat Locker Giveaway. The good folks at Hy-Vee doing it again. And in these days, with the high price of meat, this is a good time to get in on this particular promotion.
26: Oh yeah.
0: Jamie Grout, our excellent producer, what are the good folks listening at home need to do to get a chance to win some
26: well,
0: meat?
26: We are gathering names at this point. Mm-hmm. We need them to go to our website, whoradio.com, and get signed up.
0: Perfect. And then when we get those names, look out, because we are going to read off a name.
26: Yes.
0: During the broadcast day. Every show, I believe.
26: Yeah.
0: Every show we do out of the studio. And, you're going to get a chance to win some beef, some pork. You're going to get a chance to win some lamb.
26: Yes.
0: As I understand it. The mm-hmm. trifecta of meats. Coming your way, and it's all happening right now. But as Jamie said, you've got to register at whoradio.com. You know, one of my favorite, we did this earlier this summer. I asked about what is your favorite prison movie?
26: Mm-hmm.
0: And there are so many good ones. And the phone lines lit up, the WCI Pools and Spas text line just blew up. And, probably, I would say, 7 times out of 10, the answer was Shawshank Redemption.
26: Yes.
0: And that is one of my all-time favorite movies, probably tied with The Green Mile.
26: Oh, yeah, The Green Mile was a good
0: one,
26: too. What
0: Tom Hanks did mm-hmm. with that movie was fantastic. But The Shawshank Redemption is just just a hell of a movie.
15: Oh, yeah.
0: In general, but it is the all-time great prison movie. I always wondered how they could adapt that to the stage, but apparently the folks in Newton are doing just that.
15: Yeah, they have done that, and it's similar, but not exactly the same as the movie. But the Newton Community Theater is presenting The Shawshank Redemption on September 25th, 26th, and 27th, and again on October 2nd, 3rd, and 4th. And as you know, Matt, it is a story that deals with hope, friendship, and perseverance.
0: Exactly.
15: It's a very powerful story, and it has a great cast, and a very experienced cast, I might add, with a director who's experienced also, and people from around the Des Moines area might know some of the people that are in the cast. They've performed at Tallgrass, they've performed at the Playhouse in Des Moines, and in Ankeny, and Pella, and all over the place. So they bring all that acting and directing experience to the Newton Community Theater, and they built a great set. I did a podcast on it, if I could give a plug for my own podcast, Out right and About ahead. With Jamie Grout. Mm-hmm. And I'm very proud that they are bringing that to the Newton Community Theater this weekend and the weekend after that. And it is a great movie, and it's a great play. And I saw some of the rehearsal for it yesterday, not for kids. I'm going to be the first to say
0: well,
15: that.
0: Well, the movie wasn't for kids, for sure. Yeah.
15: But if you want to see a great performance, I can assure you that that's what it'll be this coming weekend and the weekend after that at the Newton Community Theater, worth the short 30-minute drive down Interstate 80 from Des Moines or wherever you might be listening, Highway 14, Highway 6, whatever the case might be.
0: All roads lead to Newton,
15: there you
0: friend.
15: Go. There you go.
0: Two questions for you.
15: Yes.
0: You saw some of it in rehearsal. First question, did you get a free Greta Garbo poster out of it?
15: No, I did not, Matt.
0: What do you think, they're fancy britches? I know a lot of the lines. And now, this question number two, involving number two.
15: Uh-oh.
0: Do they turn the phrase, Andy Dufresne crawled through 500 yards of expletive-smelling foulness?
15: Yes. Yes.
0: You know what I'm talking about?
15: Yeah, I know what you're talking about, man.
0: One of the great lines of all time in that sticks with me to today is when Andy is talking to Red about the Pacific.
15: Yes.
0: And they have where he wants to go. The island is, they have a name for the Pacific or what the Pacific means. It has no memory. That's what Andy Dufresne wants. That's what Red, his partner, his good pal.
15: Yeah.
0: And I don't want to spoil it for anybody, but let's just say that there is at least a little happy, a happy ending of sorts, and there is some justice, ultimate justice.
15: Well, if you like great theater, check it out at the Newton Community Theater.
0: All right. Sounds good. Coming up in the next hour, if you like political theater, I hope you will stay with us. We're going to talk about the latest turns on the election integrity front. Yep, we'll discuss that matter with Ali Triola, comms director for the RNC's election integrity team. Straight ahead, Greg Henson Show, Matt Kittle. Stay with us, would you?
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18: He just told world leaders America is back. I'm Dave Anthony, Fox News.
19: Our economy is the envy of the world. Our military is the most powerful on earth. Our technology is second to none, and we are leading in virtually everything.
18: President Trump, addressing the United Nations General Assembly, also spoke out against Iran, saying the U.S. had to attack in February.
19: Iran's goal was to complete their mad dash to a nuclear bomb from behind this conventional ballistic missile shield.
18: And as the conflict rages on, the president says,
19: I have a big decision to make.
18: Work out an agreement or annihilate Iran.
19: Do I drive them into hell with no chance of survival and no hope of future greatness or generations? But I believe we'll make a deal right after the election.
18: The president also just brought up another conflict, saying he's working to end the Russia-Ukraine war.
19: And we will get that one done. It's going to happen, I think, more quickly than people understand. They've had it. 25,000 young people, mostly so.

0: 2019 project style. Stay tuned for that. If we get a chance to, have you ever been appointed to a position you didn't ask for? And where's Aerosmith? Stick around for all of the above. Now, we begin here. Deja vu all over again. Over the weekend, the thing Democrats swear never happens, happened. Again. 16 people illegally voted across multiple states. One ineligible voter even voted 9 times despite not being a U.S. citizen. Ali Triola, comms director for the Republican National Committee's Election Integrity Team, joins us now on the Davidson Family Dentistry Newsmaker line. Ali, how are you? Busy, I'm sure.
1: Hey, good morning. Yes, we are so close to Election Day, and really we are all systems go, nose to the grindstone here at the RNC.
0: I was just talking last hour to our producer, Jamie Grout. I said, Jamie, we could use some more political ads. I can't believe this dearth of political ads. Of course, I say that in jest. It's really stepping up more than ever before. And as I understand it, the RNC is smashing fundraising records.
1: Yeah, you're exactly right. I mean, all of the headlines, even in more unfriendly news outlets, are projecting how we are trouncing Democrats when it comes to our ad spending, our ad buys all across the country. Obviously, we had a major win earlier this year when it comes to our lowest unit rate case in the Supreme Court, which has really allowed us to deploy our resources. And I think that you're able to see that starting now on TV screens across the country.
0: Obviously, that's extremely helpful, that advantage for the Republicans in what traditionally has been a difficult election year, midterms for the people in power. Are you seeing hopeful signs out there? I have seen certainly some mixed polling, and I see numbers quite a bit that show, at least in a generic poll, Democrats hold the edge in taking back the House.
1: You know, you and I have talked about this many times before. We are in the best position we've ever been in the sense of our fundraising, having Vice President J.D. Vance going out and really getting buy-in so that we're able to deploy those ads. We have President Trump about to barnstorm the country and go all over our nation to talk about the wins that Republicans have achieved in 2 years. Listen, this election is really common sense versus crazy. And if we want to continue to see our country win, we need our Republican voters to turn out. That is why, from our perspective here in Election Integrity, we are focusing so hard on getting out the vote.
0: Ali Triola, comms director for the Republican National Committee's Election Integrity Team, joining us now on this Tuesday edition of the Greg Henson Show with yours truly, Matt Kittle. Election Integrity, that is, well, even more critical than it has ever been. What we saw in New Jersey, thousands of non-citizens on their voter rolls. How many times, once again, have we been told that never happens? Ask the folks in New Jersey. And quite frankly, Ali, I know that the RNC, working with the New Jersey GOP on the ground, you believe there are a lot more non-citizens on those voter rolls in New Jersey and elsewhere across the country than what has been reported thus far.
1: Yeah, you're exactly right. I mean, we partnered with New Jersey GOP to expose all of these non-citizens on the voter rolls, but we gained access to this by actual non-citizens asking to be removed because they wanted to stay in the country. So, obviously, then you have Governor Mikey Sherrill coming out and admitting to over 6,000 people on the voter rolls. And then we have our friends in the federal government at DHS, DOJ, those entities separately investigating and exposing non-citizens on voter rolls, not only in New Jersey, but hundreds of thousands of non-citizens on our rolls across the country. So the thing that is really crazy about this is you want to talk about polls. Poll after poll shows a majority of Americans support proof of citizenship, photo ID, and other common sense election integrity measures So why are Democrats in the House and Senate continually opposing them? That is the question at hand, because if we have these in place nationwide, it would really help stop all of this fraud that we saw, just like how you opened the show, with more illegals getting arrested over the weekend for continually voting in our federal election.
0: Well, I think that has a lot to do with the RNC, as we stay in this court for a moment, paying a lot more attention to this issue, filing a lot more lawsuits on this issue. But I think we have, since Trump 2.0 began, a new commitment to actually investigating and prosecuting these cases from district attorney's offices. And let's face it, Allie, there are DAs across this country who are definitely overworked, they're understaffed, and they're going after high crime priorities. They don't see election fraud, voter fraud, as a priority. Some of that is changing, and I think that is demonstrative. The numbers are demonstrative of that fact. What do you think?
1: You're exactly right, and that is why we even had multiple attorneys general going out within the past couple of months, penning their own op-eds, begging Congress to pass the Save America Act. I mean, this is something that the American people want. And really, after the 2020 election, the RNC has not taken its foot off the gas and has been working diligently to build one of the largest election integrity operations in our party's history. We have a record number of people that we have recruited to serve as poll watchers. We have a robust investment in our ground game, from volunteer attorneys to election day observers to making sure that our target states are ready, our staff, and we are able to respond. Something we want voters to know is that the RNC is remaining vigilant. We have been for years and will continue to do so leading up to Election Day and after the fact. We need voters to turn out, and we need them to rest assured that we will be looking, we will be watching, and we will be acting if anything is amiss.
0: Okay, I have to ask you, because it's something we've been talking about for quite some time. The Save America Act, extremely popular. This polls at 80% of voters, and we're talking about Republicans, independents, and Democrats. And the Save America Act really asked one simple thing, demands one simple thing, and that is, if you are not a citizen of this country, you do not vote in U.S. elections. But we have had just an The whole bill process has been mired. The House Republicans passed it with no help from the Democrats. But there is a sense, and an understandable sense, that Republicans in the Senate haven't fought nearly hard enough to move this thing along. Do you think it will? It's not going to happen. We know that by the time we get to the midterm elections. It just won't. That's the reality of the situation. Are you any more confident, given more and more of these stories, these arrests and prosecutions for non-citizens on voter rolls and voting, are you confident that eventually a Save America Act is going to pass in the next cycle?
1: I mean, listen, as these cases continue to come out, it is very, very difficult to explain away what we are seeing across the country. And while the RNC isn't up on Capitol Hill and able to vote, we are taking matters into our own hands to secure our elections. In December, we'll be going before the Supreme Court, and we'll be arguing a major case. Not only will we be defending Arizona's proof of citizenship to vote law, but this case is going to have major implications nationwide, because we will also be fighting for states' right to remove non-citizens from voter rolls, even if it's within this 90-day blackout period before an election. Because no matter what day it is, if you are a non-citizen on voter rolls, you need to be removed. You should not be receiving a ballot. You should not be voting. And I think, given the pressure as we see more and more illegal citizens getting arrested for voting in elections, the more and more common sense these policies should be as they enter the mainstream. So, of course, we're hopeful The RNC is doing its part to secure our elections, and we'll never stop fighting. I love coming on shows like this. I am so passionate about talking about election integrity because this really is an issue that is designed to serve all Americans and protect our most sacred right, which is voting.
0: Yeah, no doubt about it. And if we do not have that, and we do not have confidence in our elections, the game is lost.
1: We don't have a country.
0: You're right.
1: We don't have a country.
0: Well, we may have a country. We don't have a republic, as Benjamin Franklin said it, if you can keep it. And this is the dividing line right here. Just a minute left with the RNC's Ali Triola. I jumped on a Newsmax last night with Congressman Brian Stile of Wisconsin. Congressman Stile is the chairman of the House Administration Committee. They've been dealing with all kinds of issues with Act Blue, the massive Democrat Party fundraising platform that is accused, and there looks like a lot of communication showing those accusations have a good deal of merit. They're accused of allowing foreign contributions come into their campaign coffers. What can the RNC do, if anything, about that?
1: Well, the RNC, of course, is putting forward candidates that are actually trustworthy. You have all of these left-wing Democrats like Abdul El-Sayed in Michigan, Roy Cooper, all of these horrible, horrible people that claim that they are for the everyday American and they're not taking money from big donors. And we know that that is an absolute hoax because they're some of the top fundraisers on Act Blue, James Tallarico, all of these people. I think what American voters need to take a good look at is what are Democrats saying and what are they actually doing? My grandmother always said, honey, actions speak louder than words. And I think when you're looking on election day at your ballot and seeing what have Republicans done for voters, we've passed the largest tax cuts in American history. We've secured our border. We have put American families first. That is actions matching words. Meanwhile, you look at Democrats who want socialism. They want to continue to take foreign money. They are not standing for any of the things that they claim to say that they do. So again, we need all of our Republicans to turn out on Election Day because that is how we continue to save our country and make America great.
0: Well, your grandmother sounds like a pretty sharp lady, and I bet she also doesn't dig dudes in women's sports either. That's something tells me that's probably the case as well. Hey, thank you so much.
1: If my grandparents knew that's what we were talking about, they would be absolutely floored.
0: I couldn't agree more. My grandparents in the same situation. We will talk again, I assure you that, and I know you'll continue to keep working on the Election Integrity Fund. Ali, thank you so much for your time.
1: Thank you. Take care.
0: You bet. Ali Triola, comms director for the RNC's Election Integrity Team, joining us in the Davidson Family Dentistry Newsmaker line.
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12: Degrees before cooling down to 51 degrees tonight. For your Wednesday, temperatures warming up to 66 degrees. Expect the drizzles to start fading out as we head throughout the afternoon. That's your News Radio 1040 WHO forecast. 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
0: Of the Greg Henson Show. 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
0: Dig it, man. Dig it. I've got my bell-bottom pants. No, I've decided to wear my bell-bottom pants and leisure suit today.
14: Wow.
0: Because there's the lava lamp. I just about knocked that over.
14: Van Harden would be proud. Yeah. You know, he had that leisure suit convention
0: exactly.
14: back in the day.
0: Exactly.
14: I'll bet.
0: I'll never forget my brother Tim heading, because, you know, it's homecoming time, and but it was prom, and 1978. Baby.
14: Oh, you were styling.
0: He had he was feeling that disco inferno. Burn the mother down. Hey, speaking of music and the groove, I don't know if this is new, but at least it's resurfacing on social media again. The Rolling Stones' top 50 rock and roll bands of all time.
14: Okay.
0: All right, so let me ask you this. Who do you think makes number one?
14: Beatles.
0: You are incorrect, sir.
14: Rolling Stones.
0: Incorrect. Herman's Hermits.
14: No,
0: I'm kidding. You're right. You're absolutely right. The first two hunches were well played. The Beatles, number one. The Rolling Stones, number two. It seems a no-brainer to most people.
14: Was your band Explosive Diarrhea on that list?
0: I got a story about Explosive Diarrhea coming up, and let me tell you something. No, unfortunately, we have gotten no nods from the Rock and Roll Hall of Fame in Cleveland just yet. We're trying. You know, number three on this list surprises me. I want to get your take on this.
14: Yeah.
0: And again, there are a number of great bands not on this list, but number three is U2. Do you think they deserve number three, Bono and the Boys?
14: No, I'm sorry. I like Bono, but no.
0: I don't agree either, because U2 beats out, for those who enjoy the psychedelic sounds of Pink Floyd, for instance.
14: Okay.
0: The Who. The Doors, the Birds, the Beach Boys are number 14
14: list.
0: Yeah, you got to take a look at this list. It includes some that I would never put on here, and it forgets some really great bands. Perhaps we'll go into it a little bit later.
14: That's good.
0: And maybe we'll ride the Aerosmith rock and roll roller coaster. Talked about before. Hey, stick around. So much more to come.
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1: 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I always love visiting with you because you have so many incredible stories and it seems like you're always on the go. Where have you been most recently, Lori?
3: Well, I actually took vacation. I know people say, really, aren't you always on vacation? Well, I am always traveling, but not always necessarily on vacation. But I did just get home. So I was, I grabbed a couple of girlfriends and said, hey, do you want to come with me? I really want to go check out Armenia and Georgia. And they both immediately said yes, and then called me later and said, where are we going? So, you know, Armenia and Georgia are not countries that people immediately think of or know where they are, but wow, surprising countries. It was very interesting. So I know I had some friends that were a little bit on a pause when they pulled it up on the map and said, do you know where you're going? So, you know, Armenia has their neighbors are Turkey and Iran. And they are workable with Turkey. But what we did learn is that they had had a very horrible past. And I've been to Turkey and very much enjoyed touring Turkey. But like every single country has, there's always something in the past that was not good. And yeah, the situation with Turkey and Armenia had been very, very bad. And now they're cool to each other. There still is a little trust issue, but they're cool to each other.
1: Okay.
3: And with their neighbor, Iran, as they describe it, well, we don't always like our neighbors now, do we? And so they said, so we're not fond of our neighbor, but that's who our neighbor is. So we have to work with them.
1: Oh, my.
3: And then, but they, they're very fond of Georgia that is above them. And as they said, they are a good Christian country that they have good relationships with. And then we got to Georgia. They said the same thing about Armenia. And of course, Georgia's neighbor is Russia.
1: Oh,
3: so,
1: wow.
3: Yes, I was between Russia and Iran, but 100% felt safe. And I was very surprised. You know, I always say, you know, you should always learn something. No matter where you go or what you do, you should learn something.
1: Absolutely.
3: Something should be enlightening.
1: Yes.
3: And these countries really were. They were completely different than I pictured. They were extremely clean. And I kind of thought maybe there'll be a little, you know, poverty or war down or whatever, and not at all. They looked great. They were beautiful countries. The country sides are lovely. They're very mountainous and just great people that really want you to know their culture. They don't want you to know just the hardships they've gone through, but who they are and their culture and their foods and their life. And they are in both countries independently. I love when you go in and, you know, you sit down and you visit with the locals and they really tell you about life. And in Georgia, we went to this tiny little wine bar, I mean, tiny, like four tables. And so they had explained that they had just opened. They'd only been open a couple of months. And so I asked the young man, I said, do you mind if I ask you questions about life in Georgia?
1: Yeah.
3: And he said, well, literally, the name of my wine bar means conversations over wine. So, yes, I'd be happy to. So it was very interesting hearing him talk about life post-communist and that his parents grew up all through the Soviet having control over them. And then, of course, grandparents grew up when they were a free country. So, it was very interesting. But you leave, you've learned a lot. And I would most certainly bring a group back there because the other people that were on the tour with us felt the same way. And they were very well traveled. And they're like, this was not what we were expecting. And it's hard for us to leave. We've just had such a great time. So
1: who could imagine?
3: Yeah, so you never know what you're going to learn.
1: Boy.
3: Yeah, never know what you're going to learn. So.
1: Well, and
3: so
1: language stuff, did you have an interpreter or how'd you handle that?
3: No, they speak English. They learn it in school.
1: Boy.
3: Of course, a lot of them have learned it from the TV. So you got to be careful what you watch, right? but no, a lot of them know it from the TV. But they do learn English in school. So, you know, we are fortunate as Americans. We speak English, and almost everybody in the world speaks English or wants to speak English. The younger generations, particularly, we had one cooking class. And the older lady did not speak any English, so they were translating everything she said. But, in fact, when I'm in Africa, that's the first thing they said is, if you speak English, you can go everywhere in the world. If you can only speak Swahili, you can only go to Swahili-speaking countries.
0: True.
3: So, But very, very fascinating. So, yeah, it's a big world, and there's a lot to see. And, you know, every country I go to, I leave with a huge impression, and I constantly say, okay, next time you have to come with me because you've got to experience this. And and I do have a few trips in 27 that you can do that.
1: Very good. Yeah, let's hear about it.
3: If you decide quickly, you can still go to India with me. We went to India a couple years ago, and again, it's a small group tour, and it's all customized, private little group. The people that went last time said that might be one of their favorite spots. It was pushed all the way to the top of their list. And it is fascinating. India was amazing. And one of the ladies on the trip said, I think you laughed every single day. And I said, well, you have to laugh when you're going down a road and you're in a rickshaw and a tuk-tuk passes you and a truck passes you. And then with that, you all have to stop because a cow is crossing the road. How can that not be funny? I mean, it's such a contrast to our daily life.
1: I was going to say, Laura, you must have a photographic, like a video camera in your brain. You have such wonderful memories of this, and you can tell such a great story. I mean, nothing could substitute or could replace actually being there, but hearing you talk about it is almost as good. I'm telling you.
3: You take a photo, and then you look at the photo, and you're like, that's not what it looked like. You know, there's just that whole moment, you know, and our guide really sets the stage for us. He is the son of the Maasai king, and he himself has a very fascinating and interesting life because his mother died in childbirthing, and so the British doctor and nurse that delivered him adopted him. So he has a dual life. He's Maasai. His father is Maasai. His mother was Maasai. His siblings. So he lived in that village at some point in his life, but then he also grew up in Liverpool. And went to boarding school, and he became a doctor, and then he went back to school to become a guide and a zoologist, and he's a photographer. And I mean, he took the Queen of England on a safari. So I mean, if it's okay for the Queen, it's okay for us.
1: If it's good enough for the Queen,
3: yeah,
1: right. Oh boy,
3: it's good enough for us. Yes, Will Smith and Oprah Winfrey, and you know, so he's very well known in those circles. But it's very fascinating to hear him talk about life in Africa, and everybody knows him and the animals it's an experience that you will never forget. And I talk about it a lot, and then people go on it and they're like, yeah, you undersold it. And I'm like, really? Really? I figured I'd talk your ears off about it.
1: You undersold it. Wow.
3: Well, I know. I wouldn't think that was possible.
1: You are our expert world traveler. 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And this is Ask the Expert on News Radio 600 WMT. 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
1: 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She is our expert world traveler, and I could listen to you all day, Lori. You've got some great stories and some great trips in store for folks in 27 and 28.
3: That's exactly. I'm already working on 28. So I don't have all the brochures done yet, but I'm contracting and in the process of it. But I know what I'm doing. So, in fact, the first tour of 28 is already sold out, and that's Vietnam, Cambodia, and Thailand. But that sold out immediately. As soon as I started saying, hey, I'm thinking I'm going to do this, bam, it was sold. So that one is already sold out. But I'm also doing Morocco. I went to Morocco this last year with some girlfriends just to kind of check it out, and what a fun country. So I will return in 28 for Morocco. And then we had so much fun. My thought was, you know, this would be a make a girl good girls trip. So I'm customizing a girls trip also in Morocco, adding those things that girls like. So we're doing a couple of wineries. We're going to spend some extra time in the Medinas for shopping because we kind of all know how that goes. Sometimes when you bring your husband and he's like, oh, this is fun. And 5 minutes, he's like, are you done? No, we're not done. We've all, you know, we've got about four more hours in here. So, and we're going to do a cooking class. They have tagines. It's a local way of cooking in these clay pots, and it's absolutely delicious. We're going to do a cooking class on that. And just a variety of things that girls like. It's a girls trip open to women. So grab your best friend, your sister, your neighbor, whoever, and plan to come with me to Morocco, because that's really, so we've got two different Morocco trips for that. I'm also doing Italy. I've done Italy before, and it's an amazing country. Oh, I love Italy. The food, the wine, the sights, the memories, everything that you picture in every magazine for Italy is exactly how it feels when you're there. Starting and ending in Rome. So we go north, we go up to the Cinque Terre area, which has the whole cliff side where you see the houses up on the cliff. We take a boat along the side so you can see it from there. We'll go into Lucca, which is a walled city. Really, you know, you can't get lost in a walled city, right? You're going to walk in a circle. Eventually, you're going to get, so you're pretty safe wandering in there. Of course, we go on to Florence and see all the sights in Florence, including the David. I found the David just breathtaking. Wow. When we came in the museum and you walked down to the end of the hall and there it was, and it's just magnificent.
4: It's big, isn't it? It's bigger than you would think, right?
3: It's huge. You're right. It is huge. And to think it was all carved from one piece of marble, the whole thing. And Michelangelo said he did not carve it. He released David from the marble. And wow. It's breathtaking. I mean, you just stand there and just in awe. So, but then from there, we go on to Verona. And in Verona, that's Romeo and Juliet. So very, very high-end shopping along the streets there in Verona. But they also have a Colosseum like in Rome, but it's in perfect condition. It's a little bit smaller, in perfect condition. And then we go on to Venice. And, of course, roaming around in Venice is, it's just magical, especially at night with the lights and the music and of course, the wine. It's just a great, great spot.
4: Is that?
3: And then
4: all,
3: we go down to Assisi.
4: Is Venice all on gondola? I mean,
3: no, but you can't. You can wander the roads, but yes, there are the you can take a ride through that. You need to, right? You have to at least say you've tried it. So, and I have, and it's. But you can wander all again. Now there, you could kind of get lost because all of the little alleys look exactly the same.
4: Yeah.
3: But. Oh, eventually, when you hit the water, you got to make a right or a left. But then we go on to Assisi, so St. Francis of Assisi, and we see the church and such and wander around in there. Assisi is a pink city. Everything looks pink. It's very, the stone is all pink shade, but it's just a beautiful area. And then we go back again to Rome. So it's a wonderful trip. So June of 2028 for Italy. In July, we're doing Montana and Glacier National Park. I enjoy always trying to hit our national parks in the United States. We've got some amazing parks. And also, we like to do some U.S. touring, too. And so there's always an opportunity. Every year, we grab a couple of U.S. states and always try to get a national park. So that's with Montana. Then we're going to do Switzerland. I am repeating Switzerland. I was just there in August. We had two full tours back to back, and the first one sold out, second one sold out, and so I'm like, okay, that's it, we're not running a third one, I can't spend 2 months up here, but I can come back. So we're going back in 28 to do Switzerland, the Swiss Alps, and we actually stay up there and we take trains. Everything is by train. There aren't even any cars there in the village. But it's a great experience. Of you take cogs, you take trains, you take gondolas. It's just so much fun.
4: Boy.
3: So I will go back to Switzerland in 28, and then we're going to do a Portugal river cruise. River cruising is a great way to travel. I love ocean cruising and I love river cruising. And so in 28, we're going to do it in Portugal, and then we have. We're going to wrap up our year then with Sedona. So going to Sedona, doing some terrain also in Sedona and seeing the Grand Canyon. So I'm working on all these brochures. I don't have them all done, but I will. So if any of these sound of interest to you, give the office a call, 393-1359. If I am not there, you ask for Josh and tell him that you heard it on the radio and what tour you're interested in. And as soon as I get that brochure done, I will drop it in the mail to you and we'll get you signed up so you can come along and do some exploring with me.
4: Wonderful. Lori Niedert from Destinations Unlimited Travel. You make me want to travel right now. I love your
3: come
4: energy
3: on.
4: And I'm let's go. Let's go. That's we've
3: go.
4: Got that number. And then we could also use the website, correct? duagency.com?
3: That's exactly right. Yep. And then you look under tours, and then when the tours come up, there's one of the little dots you can push. It's Tours by Lori, and you'll see what I'm up to. As my friends always say, well, where in the world is Lori now? So never know where I'm going to be or where I'm going, but I'm along with me.
4: Don't worry about Waldo. Lori's the one you need to watch. Where's Lori?
3: That's exactly. Where's Lori going now?
4: Thanks.
3: So, yeah, give me a call and come with me.
4: There
3: Thank
4: you go. Thanks so much, Lori. And please tune in again for another edition of Ask the Expert right here on News Radio 600 WM.

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14: The ships come in, and we're doing the same thing today. I think it's been, 48 hours now we've had?
15: Yeah, it has been, and we're seeing the same exact thing here in Rockville City. In fact, I've got about a quarter inch of rain in my gauge, so... just been kind of a heavy mist, and the air's just really been heavy here for the last 3 or 4 days here around this area.
14: I think we had 0.07 recorded as far as rainfall, and I believe it was wet all day yesterday.
15: Right, exactly, 100%. I would agree with that.
14: And it looks like we're off and running with that again today. Now, you were telling me, because I tuned in this morning, that we're going to have some sunshine tomorrow.
15: Well, that was in the forecast, so let's hope that stands true, because we need sunshine, Bob. We need extended days of sunshine is what we need. So, tomorrow's supposed to be mostly sunny with a higher

0: around 66 degrees. So that's the way it's looking. Then after that, we're looking at 20-30% chances of rain right on through Saturday. Then Saturday, we're actually up to a 70% chance again.
1: Well, crop progress report out yesterday. I heard you talking about that.
0: Yep.
1: And I know we're going to talk about it coming up here as well. But it doesn't sound like we're that far behind, but then normally we don't have a lot done yet this year. The thing we're looking at is the fact that if it stops raining now, it'll probably be 10 days before we can get in the field.
0: Yeah, exactly, 100%. So when we look at the year ago, you know, corn dented, we're pretty much right on track 5 years. I mean, we're talking, you know, up 1%, down 2% type stuff. So now as you look from a year ago perspective, as well as the 5 year averages for both corn and soybeans, I mean, we're pretty much on target. The only thing would be soybeans dropping leaves is about 12% below a year ago levels, but that could just be because it's been so wet, and you know, we just haven't had the sunshine to dry those leaves off so they can fall.
1: Well, just to back up what you're talking about, I can look in the market right now and say that the market is not too worried yet about harvest and getting things done. Of course, you know, here's the deal. We're going to harvest a crop whether we have to wait till December, right? We're going to get it out of the field. We may not get any fall field work done. But, you know, you're talking about the weekly crop report that comes out. Came out yesterday, and November soybeans are now unchanged at 1328. So didn't really see anything shocking in that crop report for the upper Midwest or all across soybean country as far as that goes on a you know, mega scale, not micro. You may be in an area that is extremely wet. But for November soybeans, unchanged right now, 1328. December corn's down 3 cents at 540. 540 is last trade on December corn. So that's kind of where we're standing with the marketplace right now. We're going to talk more coming up, Duane. We're going to check in with Aaron Segling down Southwest Iowa coming up here.
0: Oh, good. Yeah.
1: In just a little bit. They have been blessed with moisture as well. And measuring it in inches instead of tenths of inches. We're going to talk with him. But then a little bit later on, we're going to talk with some folks around this cattle report.
0: Yeah, Joe Coima is going to join us from Coima, Coima, and Verilek up in Sioux Center. And Joe will be on a little after 12 noon today and just kind of break down that cattle on feed report that came out last Friday you know, just kind of break down some of the key pieces that he saw in that report.
1: Well, placements were down. What, lowest August ever?
0: Yeah, marketings were down. And I, you know, the placings, yeah, maybe Joe could, you know, expand more on that. But, you know, I don't know, maybe we're getting more heifers held back for herd expansion.
1: Maybe. That,
0: maybe that's a thing that, you know, those heifers are, you know, being put in the more out into the pastures now than in the feedlots. So I don't know. I mean, I just kind of, you know, watch from afar, but, you know, hopefully we're getting some of those herds rebuilt out there.
1: Well, we need to move along here and get Duane out on the Farm Beat.
2: Now, here's the latest from the Farm Beat.
0: The latest Iowa crop progress and condition report says that 95% of the Iowa corn crop is dented. That's up 6% compared to a week ago, up 1% compared to a year ago, and up 1% compared to the 5-year average. Nationally, 92% of the corn crop is dented. 56% is ready to mature. That's up 18% compared to a week ago, down 7% compared to a year ago, and down 2% compared to the 5-year average. Nationally, 58% of the corn crop is mature. 4% of the corn crop in Iowa has been harvested. Corn condition came in at 2% very poor, 5% poor, 17% fair, and 76% good to excellent. Nationally, the corn crop is rated 57% good to excellent. 46% of the Iowa soybean crop is dropping leaves. That's up 24% compared to a week ago, down 12% compared to a year ago, and down 7% compared to the 5-year average. Nationally, 62% of the soybean crop is dropping leaves. 2% of the soybean crop in Iowa has been harvested. Nationally, 12% has been harvested. Soybean condition came in at 2% very poor, 4% poor, 19% fair, and 75% good to excellent. Nationally, the soybean condition came in at 58% good to excellent. Pasture condition rated 2% very poor, 5% poor, 23% fair, 57% good, and 13% excellent. Nationally, the pasture condition is rated 17% good to excellent. Topsoil moisture condition rated 0% very short, 4% short, 68% adequate, and 28% surplus. Subsoil moisture levels rated 2% very short, 11% short, 69% adequate, and 18% surplus. Iowa farmers were able to spend 1.7 days in the field last week. Weekly precipitation totals ranged from 5/100 of an inch in Milford, that's in Dickinson County, to 10.63 inches in Ainsworth. Now, the statewide weekly average rainfall was 3.57 inches, more than four times the normal of 83/100 of an inch. Clarinda in Page County reported the week's high temperature of 97 degrees. That was on the 18th of September, 20 degrees above normal. Several stations reported the week's low temperature of 46 degrees on both the 14th and the 16th, on average 4 degrees below normal.
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1: 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Well, Dwayne, we can almost fish in the yard. Thinking about the Pond Coach. And
0: boy, that's no kidding.
1: We can almost toss a lure out in the yard and drag it across there. But we have, you say, a day off and then back with a chance of rain, what, Thursday, Friday?
0: Yeah, exactly. Right on through the weekend, and the chances actually pick up as we get into the weekend, Bob.
1: Well, we were talking with Charlie here. What was that? Last week, I guess. Day last week. And he said, you know, I get what you're talking about with this, you know, harvest delay and stuff. He says, at least we haven't heard anything about, like, aflatoxin.
0: Right. So no diseases or no molds or anything like that. And he said we're actually past that window. So that's a good thing. I mean, he talked like it's not even on his radar right now.
1: Yeah. I think you were spot on when you were asking the guys about the cost of propane. LP for drying, because I think we're going to have to do some drying here. I just don't foresee a nice warm breeze. Of course, you could be wrong. We could be, you know, clearing things up here. But if this weather pattern holds clear, it's going to be tough to get any dry down. We'll pull it out of the field and have to dry a lot of this corn and beans. I mean, I've seen guys dry beans as well.
0: Yeah, exactly. And they were talking, too. Reese Drenth was talking, 2018, 2019 was actually the last year that we really had to do a lot of dry down of the corn that came out of the field. Mm-hmm. So, you know, it's been a while since we've kind of, you know, gotten out of this cycle here. But, you know, it's been 7-8 years since we've actually had to do that.
1: Well, we're off Southwest Iowa. Going to talk to Aaron Seglin coming up on The Big Show.

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16: 11:23 on a Big Show clock. Aaron Sengling on the telephone line with us, Southwest Iowa Extension agronomist, Iowa State University. Aaron, I would imagine your boots are getting a good wearing here the last couple days.
17: It's wet enough you need tall boots right now.
16: Isn't it something? I'll tell you, Dwayne and I were talking about that. We swear we hear the foghorns of the ships coming into port here with the rain and the fog we have. So you're in Southwest Iowa, and we have been measuring rainfall over the last week or so in inches. What do you think you're looking at in some heavier areas of Southwest Iowa, Aaron?
17: You know, we are in unprecedented territory. I mean, quite frankly, I mean, we've had about, you know, I talked to you guys earlier this year. There was a pocket that it was dry. I mean, I'll be fully honest. And then September and August turned on, and we're pushing probably 21 to 22 plus inches in the last 2 months. So that's obviously more than you want. The good news is the subsoil's full and stuff. The challenge is going to be harvest is going to be a little bit of a challenge compared to what we used to.
16: Yeah, and, you know, what do you think? Crop getting ready? I mean, we're racing toward maturity, both corn and soybeans, I think.
17: We are. I think we really need to go out and assess some of this corn. The standability on corn is going to be a challenge. Corn is actually probably, if it does quit raining, we're going to go after some corn first before we get into some of these soybeans. I'm concerned about corn quality and standability right now. Not all the beans are ready. I mean, there's probably less fields of beans that are ready to go than corn. And so I don't think you want to dilly-dally around. I think guys, you know, should take some time, even though it's muddy, and kind of drive around and start assessing your harvest plan, where you want to go with corn and kind of what you have the ability to handle in terms of moisture.
16: Yeah, we have been hearing lots of stories about that corn stalk getting cannibalized, you know, and then you got nothing left there to hold things up, and you can about push it over with a puff of air.
17: Yes, it's not going to stand. It just simply cannibalized it all. It doesn't matter if it had fungicide or didn't have fungicide. Standability, obviously, is probably better where you did have fungicide, but there's going to be a lot of challenges. It's not going to wait till Christmas.
16: Upside, I guess we're getting some really good growth on pasture ground.
17: You know, pastures look good. Our subsoil, it's been a long time since it's been charged, so that's a positive. You know, that's going to be something good. Pasture conditions are really, really good. The thing to be a little concerned, if we're going to stalks eventually, I don't know what kind of quality they're going to be in if we're using a lot of corn stalks for grazing.
16: Let me ask you a question. We were talking with the cattlemen yesterday, and they are talking about opening up grazing ground. And, of course, you know, Southern Iowa, you're right in the heart of cow-calf country, as we are over in Madison County as well. What do you think about that proposal to get more cows out there?
17: It's a great opportunity if we can get all the I's dotted and the T's crossed and make it usable for both parties for the benefit of conservation and wildlife. But we need a place to go with cows if we're going to maintain a cow herd in Southern Iowa.
16: Yeah, and, you know, I don't want to get on anybody, but some of this ground they're looking at, I don't think cows are going to get fat on cedar trees.
17: Every location is going to have unique challenges. There's no doubt about that. And they're going to be site-specific. As you pointed out, there's some great opportunities. There's some that are probably more of a liability than an asset.
16: So someone calls you up and says, Aaron, what do you think? I'd like to put some cows out here or do that. What do you tell them? What do you look for?
17: I think the first thing I got to tell people, water. You know, we can talk about fence all day long, but fence is easier to do than water. Water is a long-term project. Fencing is probably the other issue that we need to, and then we kind of begin to assess what is it? You know, is it mostly timber? Is it cedar trees? Is it mostly some of these CRP fields have not been taken very good care of? So there's a lot of, I mean, quite frankly, weeds. I mean, we can talk about regenerative ag. Cows will eat some weeds, depending on what they are, and just really assess the stand for cool season grasses and warm season grasses. So that's kind of where the first thing lies.
16: You know, I was thinking the other day, because I was looking at some of our ground there, and I have experienced what I call low-hugging cedar. If you cut these little cedar trees off and don't get below that bottom limb, all they do is spread out.
17: Yeah, we call water hemp twofers. So you cut one and then you get two for back.
16: Yeah.
17: So that's a challenge. You know, the cedar thing, you know, we can do a few things with herbicide or burning to kind of manage those. Granted, there are some places it's solid cedars. I understand that. But you really want to begin to address what's the other species that I have and are they desirable?
16: Yeah, you know, I'm with you on that. So I've been thinking about that stuff. So, hey, Aaron, thanks for talking to us a little bit today. We'll talk to you again, hopefully before we get into harvest. You bet.
17: Yeah, just everybody be safe and have a plan for getting stuck and, you know, just try to be safe, everybody.
16: Safety first, and Dwayne and I say that all the time this time of the year, and we were talking about that again yesterday. Dwayne, there's going to be a lot of slow-moving vehicles out on the roadway, and you're going to come up on them real quick. And yeah. I know a lot of us are involved in agriculture, but still, you kind of forget about that. Vehicle's only going about 8, 9, 10 miles an hour down on the shoulder of that road, so you're going to close on them quick. So, hey, we're going to talk markets ahead here on The Big Show.

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17: 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You give them a call, AgWest Commodities, or check them out, goagwest.com. Well, we need to take a look at the marketplace. Jamie Kohaki on the telephone line with us today. Jamie with Paragon in Kansas City. Jamie, we have a ho-hum market going in soybeans today. We had something to talk about yesterday, but soybeans taking a break here. November beans up 1.25, and that's about the most movement I've seen today. So what's going on in the marketplace today?
18: Yeah, you're not kidding. Very slow, choppy trade across pretty much the whole entire ag sector, even in the meats today as well, too. Meal leading the way again here today, like it was yesterday, and kind of propping the beans a little bit firmer at times. We're just kind of struggling up near yesterday's highs, not attracting any kind of type of fresh money to come into the market. And so we're pretty much trading both sides here so far this morning. Same thing with corn, too. Couldn't hold yesterday's highs. Just seen a little bit of some risk off type trade yesterday with crop conditions, harvest progress. No big surprise there. Pretty much right where we should be at for the 5-year average with harvest so far.
17: Yeah, we are, and that's what Dwayne was looking at as well, was the current numbers. Now looking at the forecast, we're still blending the atmosphere and dripping water out of it. It's going to be a while. Let me ask you kind of a long-term question here, because I'm looking at December of 2027 corn crop. We're at 533. You interested in doing anything for next year yet?
18: Yeah, yes. We'd like to number up around 553 to 560 zone. Like that area to kind of get a little pop up in there kind of towards middle to late harvest, and we would take advantage of that there. Still thinking we're probably going to see, you know, record corn acres next year. Big global supply probably, and we're still probably going to be somewhere between, you know, 1.8 to 2.1 carry out here, you know, for next year's crop the way it looks. But if we can get near that 550s area, I'd take a shot at laying some out for sure.
17: So you're talking what, 5% of your crop maybe?
18: Yeah, exactly, of insured bushels.
17: Yeah. I guess interested in soybeans right now. We're 1283 for next year's crop. But this November beans right now at 13.29¾. What do you think is up in this soybean market, Jamie? What do you think our high?
18: I think, you know, depending on obviously, you know, how fast we can get, you know, harvest into full go, you know, based on mostly eastern Iowa, I think there's still a little bit of upside here left in the beans. The key number that we're watching here is, you know, to close, you know, up above that 1340 area and then start a new leg there. And if we can do that, I think you're probably going to start talking 1360, 1380, and that'd be, as, you know, start to sell into it in that zone, you know, hoping to get, you know, some $13 beans sold in the cash markets.
17: Well, and, you know, we were just talking with Aaron down in Southwest Iowa, and again, he represents a small section of the state of Iowa, but he was saying that you may see corn come out of the field ahead of soybeans, and I'm thinking in the back of my mind, there may be a little demand opportunity then for some soybeans. What do you think?
18: Well, you're exactly right. And also, too, the further west you go, the better the bean basis gets based on kind of this, you know, slower than expected start in some of the areas. The Western Belt is trying to pull beans from everywhere they can. You know, crushing plants have slowed down. And so, yeah, I think the bigger pop will be in the beans. Watch the meal first. I think it leads the way. But there are concerns that not getting supply that we need, you know, west of pretty much I-29.
17: So what do you think we're going to do with cash cattle this week?
18: Ooh, I mean, yesterday I was very, very enthused with it. And today, you know, a bit of back and fill, couldn't hold yesterday's highs. I think we're steady to one higher. I think we probably put our seasonal low in place there. Boxes were higher at midday again. But it's just like trading greens today. It's like watching paint dry the way the cattle are trading so far this morning.
17: Well, and when you look at this cattle market, I mean, you're up $4 one day and down $4 the next.
18: Exactly. It's like, okay, yesterday we're trading the cattle and feed placement number, and then what changed into today's trade besides maybe some technicals and not being able to plow through yesterday's highs and hold it. Other than that, I mean, I still think the short-term trend is a little bit higher. Stock market taking a breather today as well, too. Crude a little bit lower, diesel back higher today after, you know, big sell-off there. So everything's just kind of a reversal so far today except for the beans at times.
17: Well, Jamie, folks want to talk markets with you. How can they do that?
18: You bet. That's 785-338-4111.
17: Thanks, Jamie. We'll talk to you again in an hour and 10 minutes here. You bet. We want to get some projections moving forward. Jamie Kohaki joining us. We need to get Dwayne out on the Farm Beat.
16: Now, here's the latest from the Farm Beat.
19: Mike Davis reports that observers will be keeping a close eye on the trade meeting between President Trump and Chinese leader Xi. Among the items on the table are China's promised purchases of American soybeans.
20: University of Nebraska ag economist Jeff Peterson says so far, China's living up to its end of the bargain.
21: If you bring together what they bought and take a portion of the unknown category, it would say that they probably purchased about 12.5 million metric tons of beans. And they've started to ship some of those beans. White House administration, some of their fact sheets said that they'd take 25 million metric tons. So far, they're about halfway. I think they will get them all, but it will take all the crop year. So they're well on their way.
20: However, Peterson says China has a wild card it may play.
21: One potential thing that we're watching in the back of our minds that we're a little concerned about is that did China purchase a bunch of these beans, come into this meeting and say, okay, we bought these beans, we don't have to ship them, what are you going to do about those arms sales to Taiwan? Are they going to use that as a leverage point on us? Don't know, keep an eye on it. That could be something that could put pressure on soybeans.
20: Peterson says he's also keeping an eye on the European market. He says the September WASD actually increased Europe's corn production, but the dry weather there and the numbers don't support that. Peterson expects their demand for corn imports to actually rise. I'm Mike Davis.
19: In other news today, as harvest gets underway, Dan Neenan, director of the National Education Center for Agricultural Safety, says whether it's a county road or state highway, motorists will see a lot of slow-moving farm equipment out there. And he says it's vital that everyone shares the roadway safely.
22: You're going to see these big pieces of equipment out onto the roadway later into the evening. We're getting darker earlier in the evening, so the chances that ag equipment is going to meet with the motoring public is pretty good this time of year.
19: Neenan added that safety is everyone's responsibility.
22: Ag equipment will be making turns into farmsteads. The motoring public can only pass farm equipment in passing zones. You can't pass it in no passing zones. But we see a lot of collisions that occur between the motoring public and the farming community when the tractors and the combines are turning left into farmsteads about the same time that the motoring public is trying to pass. So there needs to be that awareness out there and to share the road.
19: Again, that is Dan Neenan, director of the National Education Center for Agricultural Safety.
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17: Well, into the marketplace we go right now. December corn down 3 1/4, 5.39 3/4. March down 3 cents, 5.53 3/4. November beans up 2 1/4, 13.30 1/4. January up 1 3/4, 13.45 3/4. Soybean meal, October up $4.40, 3.71 even. Remember, Jamie said this is going to be one of the keys to watch. December soybean meal up 4.30, 3.72.70. December wheat down 5 1/4, 7.21 1/2. December oats up 3/4, 4.17, $4.17. Live cattle right now. October down $2.48, 2.18.47. December down $3.02, 2.18.97. February down 2.88, 2.20.22. Feeder cattle, September down 25, October down $2.95, 2.95 lower October, 3.27.30. November down 3.50, 3.22.60. Lean hog futures, October up $1.18, 79.33. December up $1.40, 71.20. February up $1.30, 72.65. On Wall Street, Dow Jones Index down about 216 points. 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
19: Right.
17: You remember the Dolch family?
19: Oh, absolutely. Yeah. My goodness, yes.
17: Down there in Villisca.
19: Yeah.
17: Michaela, who is an extremely good sport. Obviously, she works for the National Pork Producers, right?
19: Right, exactly.
17: And I just got a picture sent that's off of her website and presentation they made in Washington. And she is wearing a bacon outfit.
19: No way.
17: From top of head all the way down to the floor. Giant slice of bacon. I mean, if anybody can wear that.
19: Oh, absolutely.
17: It's
19: with good humor. With good humor.
17: Oh, yeah. She has a smiling face in there. But that's the definition of a good sport.
19: Yeah, and
17: she's got a few brothers that I'm sure as soon as they hear this, they're probably going to be looking for that picture. No doubt. So I was thinking maybe you could borrow that for your next wedding
19: deal. You know what, that wouldn't that be a game changer? That'd give people something to talk about.
17: Right. It may be all hands out of the hall. Oh man, well, thank you for sending that that picture in. And again, they did good work there, and I know they were doing some presentations in Washington, making your voice heard there.
19: Right, exactly.
17: Well, hey, coming up, you have a special report coming up. I think we're talking transportation issues.
19: Yeah, we are. In fact, Stephanie Hoff, she's going to actually do the report. But, you know, a lot of focus right now on railroad mergers and so forth like that. And Stephanie had a chance to visit with Mike Steenhook, executive director of the Soy Transportation Coalition, and we're going to share that conversation coming up here in just a little bit, Bob. And you know, rail transportation is big when it comes to soybeans and so forth.
17: That's ahead on The Big Show.

0: Stephanie Hoff reports that a proposed railroad consolidation is on the soybean industry's radar.
1: Railroads play a critical role in moving U.S. soybeans from farms to domestic and international buyers. But as the rail industry continues to consolidate, farmers and grain shippers are closely watching a proposed merger between Union Pacific and Norfolk Southern. Mike Steenhook, executive director of the Soy Transportation Coalition, explains what's at stake.
2: For farmers to be profitable, whether soybeans or grain farmers to be successful, it's not just a function of growing a crop, and it's not just a function of having demand for that crop. A third element that's very critical is being able to connect supply with demand, and that's what our multimodal transportation system achieves. And railroads are a very important component to that. Railroads are very well positioned to move heavy volume commodities like soybeans very long distances in a very economical, sustainable manner. So they're very, very critical to the success of our industry. A lot of the soybeans that are exported and also a lot of the domestic moves as well is accommodated by rail.
1: Steenhook says the rail industry has changed significantly over time.
2: The reality is for any capital intensive industry, there is always a strong tendency for consolidation. And certainly the railroads are really strong example of that. And it's happened in agriculture as well. That's something that, you know, farmers are wrestling with in a myriad of fronts. But, you know, certainly within the rail industry, that has occurred over the years. And to the point where today, we have six what are called Class 1 railroads. There are only six of them.
1: That trend toward consolidation is at the heart of a proposed merger.
2: Union Pacific and Norfolk Southern announced the intention to actually merge. Technically, it would be Union Pacific acquiring Norfolk Southern because Union Pacific is the larger railroad. But for the first time in U.S. history, it would provide one single railroad company uninterrupted service from the East Coast of the United States all the way to the West Coast.
1: Supporters say a combined railroad could create a more seamless transportation network.
2: One of the fundamental realities that is widely acknowledged within supply chains is that whenever you have a handoff going from one railroad to the next, or going from trucking to rail, or going from trucking to barge, whatever the handoff is, there's a cost associated with that. Freight doesn't like to be treated like a baton in a track and field relay race. The more you can limit handoffs, the more efficient that service is, and usually the more economical that is. So there is a lot of agricultural shippers who do subscribe to that.
1: But others worry the merger could leave customers with fewer transportation choices and less leverage in the marketplace.
2: For a railroad customer, it's in our best interest to have as many transportation providers and railroad companies competing for our business. That's good for us.
1: The merger proposal is now before the U.S. Surface Transportation Board for review. Mike Steenhook says the process is expected to take at least a year, with a decision likely not coming until the summer or fall of 2027. I'm Stephanie Hoff reporting.
3: Well, as an update on some transportation issues that are being dealt with. And Duane, we've talked about that with Mike here on the Big Show as well. So
4: yeah, right, absolutely.
3: Yeah, still looking at that proposed merger. We're going to talk markets ahead here, and we're going to get into some cattle numbers coming up on the Big Show.

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8: 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Well, Dwayne, we are talking cattle, cattle numbers, cattle on feed report, cattle market. We have the folks from Coima Verlick on the telephone line with us. I believe we have Scott Verlick on. 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
9: I appreciate you having me.
8: You bet. Cattle on feed report out. The numbers that stick out in my mind, we've been talking about here on the Big Show, are the placements and marketings. Kind of fly at 50,000 feet. What'd you make out of the report from Friday?
9: Well, I think the placements, like you said, is the biggest one everybody's talking about. I mean, that was just another surprise of, yes, these numbers are tight, not going into feed yards. So, I mean, that's what won the cake. That's why we had the big up on Monday. And, yes, alarming numbers, just how tight that is. So we're all trying to hone in on what's this from. Is it because we're getting a bunch of heifer retention? Possibly, yes. That is definitely some of it, in my opinion. And the rest of it is we still just have this tight cow herd. And those of us that have been, you know, standing on tight supply during this last break, I think this was just a little bit of evidence to kind of throw that fuel back on that fire there.
8: The Mexican ports that are open now, bringing feeder cattle in, apparently didn't have any impact, or was it too early to measure that?
9: It just feels like it was too early. I actually thought some of it might show up, but it is, you know, slim numbers, which, you know, the fact that didn't show up at all just that much more friendly because, you know, they are trying to get more ports open and they really haven't had any hiccups. It's not like we have these massive spread of New World screwworm coming up through the United States. So I think that's going off without a hitch. And now they've just now recently opened up, you know, Santa Teresa, which is was the biggest port. It was 40% of all the cattle coming across was that port. So starting to get a little more green light on probably some more cattle coming. And that's what our administration is trying to do, you know, fix this placement number, why the numbers are so low. So Mexican border, turn to dairy on beef as well. You know, they're throwing, you know, there's some interesting data what they're trying to do there. I mean, we know beef on dairy is having a big impact on the placements, and that it's where we're starting to turn for more. Now they're starting to research twin cell embryo transplant. And I'll just let that sink in for a second. They're going to try to find a way through technology to have every dairy cow having two bull calves, which would be kind of mind-blowing. So, you know, turning to other avenues to try to bring this placement number up as we struggle in the cow-calf herd right now.
8: You know, I've thought about that, forcing a lot of pairs of, you know, twins out there. When you mentioned the beef on dairy, does that have any impact on replacement cows in that dairyman's herd?
9: You know, they've dialed it into such a science that they can breed, you know, using sexed semen, you can breed 90% to 95% of your herd to get a beef bull calf, a desirable animal, and something that's beneficial for them. And then your top 5 to 10% of your herd, you know, the ones that you want to raise females, you can use them to replace your females, and vice versa. Know that she's going to have heifer calf and she's coming out of the cow that you want. And even on this, you know, twin cell embryo, they're even talking about, hey, we might even have the ability to put one Holstein female in and one Angus cross in, so you don't have to really wrestle between the two. So, you know,
8: wow,
9: amazing technology that they're starting to think about. And when they started talking about, you know, all the sexed semen and, well, it might take a while to catch on, well, the market will sure incentivize them to get it done. So that's the path they're heading down, and they will find a way.
8: I want to bring Dwayne in here. Dwayne's kind of our cattle guy. He gets first shot at cattle numbers in the morning. I know he wants to talk to you as well, Dwayne.
10: Yeah, Scott, we appreciate you hopping on the big show today. You talked about heifer retention maybe affecting the placements and so forth. Do we normally get that number during that biannual cattle inventory report, or how do we actually measure heifer retention when it comes down to it?
9: Yes, there's about every quarter they will put, you know, what on a cattle on feed report, what percentage is heifers versus steers. And then also, yes, on that biannual report is when we kind of see a more hard number, like this is the amount kept. You know, we usually use a lot of slaughter data to check that, you know, how many steers are being slaughtered versus heifers being slaughtered. And it right now is definitely swayed towards steers being slaughtered versus heifers. You know, to the fact that you would look at it and say, hey, that's heifer retention. So, but we also now to keep in mind that dairy herd, now that they're using, you know, operating the way that they are, making sure that they have a beef bull calf, there is some skew that could happen because that, whether it's 7, whether it's 8 million head, is all steers versus half of them used to be heifers, half of them used to be, you know, bulls. So trying to digest that. But right now, I'm just looking at the slaughter numbers and saying, hey, we are at a heavy ratio of steers versus heifers. And there's been just huge incentive for us to want to raise build your cow herd because we were getting $3,000 for a calf. I mean, what more incentive did we need in 2 to 3 years of really great prices and great profitability? So my opinion, the incentive is there and it's happening.
10: Yeah, great insight, Scott. Very great insight there. Hey, how can our Big Show listeners reach out to you up at Vero Verilek and or Coimacoima and Verilek, Scott?
9: You can put my name in there a couple times.
10: Yeah, absolutely.
9: Yeah, don't tell Brad. But anyway, feel free to give us a call. You can check out our website, kkvtrading.com, and we've got some brokers that would sure be willing to talk to you.
10: All right, very good. Scott Verlich again with Coima Coiman Verlich up in Sioux Center. Scott, appreciate your time here on the Big Show today.
9: Hey, thanks, guys.
10: Yeah, absolutely. And again, we continue to see the average live weights last week, 1,448 pounds, up 2 pounds compared to the prior week, and 8 pounds heavier than a year ago. And average dress weights climb as well, up 8 pounds compared to a year ago at 889 pounds. So those cattle in the feedlots continue to work their way higher as far as total weight and so forth. Markets coming up on the Big Show.
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8: 1225 here on the Big Show Clock, looking at the marketplace right now. As we mentioned, not a lot of activity as far as price movement in soybeans. Corn, a little bit of activity, down 3-4 cents, it looks like. December corn down 3.5, 539.5, 539.5, December corn. March corn down 3.25, 553.5. May down 3 cents, 560. November beans up 3/4, 13.29. January up 0.5 cent, 13.44.5. March beans unchanged, 13.51 3/4, 13.51 3/4. October soybean meal up $4, 370.60. December up $4, 372.40. December wheat down 5.25, 721.5. Looking at cattle trade, see if we have any mention of a cash cattle market yet. Probably not yet today. Just don't see the numbers move in this early in the week, but we will take a look here at the latest. No trade has developed this morning, according to the reporters from DTN that gathers the cattle market we report on. Feedlots have not sent in any activity at all, so don't even have any bid prices to take a look at yet on cattle. Now, as far as hogs go, we had a weighted average at 66.85 to 76.61, so a range in there on the weighted average yesterday. Here's what's happening on the futures trade. Live cattle, October down $2.55, 218.40. December down $2.93, 219.08. February down $2.88, 220.22. Feeder cattle futures, September down 15 cents, 337.32. October down $2.88, 327.38. November down $3.52, 322.57. Lean hogs showing some upward movement here. October lean hogs up $1.10, 79.25. December up $1.32, 71.12. February up $1.28, 72.62. 72.62. Crude oil November down $1.19 now, 91.18. Dow Jones Index down 246 points. 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
8: Well, Dwayne, interesting conversation there with Scott Verlich.
10: Yeah, I'm going to have to go back and listen to that again and kind of write some of that down. Boy, that's some new technology at work right there.
8: Yeah, you know, of course, the sexed semen, I hadn't thought much about twins then. And, you know, you could do the double embryo.
10: Right.
8: In there and get some sets of twins. And
0: could have male, female, I would imagine, or two males if you wanted to get that beef on dairy going. I'm thinking about in the dairy industry right now, because you know, you take and pull all males out and take them all out, then your replacements are going to start shrinking off a little bit as well. Although I think I saw, Dwayne, that our overall dairy numbers are up almost 200,000 head.
10: Yeah, they are, and they have been for quite a while. So that dairy herd is, you know, rebuilding itself within its own group.
0: Yeah. Well, hey, coming up, we're going to talk to the new head of BW Fusion. We hear from those guys from time to time. We're going to check in. They have an announced new head of the company. We're going to visit with them a little bit coming up. Biologics in the soil and what it means and what it can do to improve production. We're going to talk about that ahead here on The Big Show.

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15: 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Well, we are welcoming to the Big Show for the first time Dean Williams. BW Fusion has named Dean Williams the Chief Executive Officer. Dean, welcome to Big Show, and I guess welcome to the folks there at BW Fusion. So give me about 30 seconds of your background. You're out in Indiana, right?
16: Yeah, that's right, Bob. Glad to be here. Excited to be with BW Fusion. And, I've spent almost four decades in the agricultural industry. Grew up on a farm in Louisiana. You can tell by this accent. I've moved many places, but my accent always moved with me. So. Yeah, and so I spent most of my life in ag distribution, retail sales. I did spend a few years with a company called Terrell Seed that was a regional seed player. And then I spent a few years running the Invictus crop protection, our Invictus crop business for Simplot. And now excited to be here with BW Fusion.
15: Well, the reason it caught my eye, and I wanted to visit with you just a couple of minutes here on the Big Show today, is the biological industry is growing, and we hear a lot about it, and we are in a position now to where we are looking at some of the biological products to maybe squeeze a little more nitrogen out of what's in the ground there and make it available for cropping systems. So I'm not saying that the goal of the biological industry is to cut back on fertilizer, but I think but one of the goals is to make it a little bit more usable and more profitable, right?
16: Yes, exactly. In the U.S., we've been blessed with very deep, good soils as compared to competitive countries. And so we need to make sure that we take care of it. I mean, we've got good soils, and so, you know, to keep those soils healthy, I mean, we run a lot of tractors across, a lot of compaction, and just putting out more and more product is not the answer. And I've sold synthetic fertilizers for years. And so what's excited me about being here is really understanding what's going on. I mean, this is the company that really kind of comes in and consults with you. It takes a measure of your soil through soil testing and compares that with tissue sampling as you go through the year and really puts together a solution of what works. And the goal here is to reduce the amount of synthetic fertilizers and also to make the same yields or increase yields. And what we see over a 3 to 5 year period, once you build the biology up in the soil, you're keeping that soil from binding the nutrients to it. Soil tends to want to bind the nutrients there. And so you're breaking that down and you're creating a much healthier soil profile. And so I think this is the way we're going to start farming now.
15: Well, Dean, we have heard that the biologicals can actually unlock some nitrogen that's already there.
16: That's exactly right. I mean, you generally, you know, when you do the testing, your soil profile is much better than maybe you even knew. And so you really find out what's there, and then biologicals help you unlock that. So that means from nitrogen, potash, phosphate as well. And so it makes you make better use of what you already have. And so it's just good for the environment. It's, you know, it's good for, you know, food safety, et cetera. So it's exciting. We're moving with biological products. And as you said, it's growing. The industry's growing. It's 2026. It's somewhere around $5 billion and what's projected to be closer to $9 billion in 2031.
15: Well, we'll be looking over your shoulder there. Dean, thanks so much for visiting with us a little bit today.
16: Thank you. Thank you for having me, Bob.
15: You bet. BW Fusion new CEO Dean Williams joining us today on the big show. We need to get Dwayne out on the Farm Beat.
14: Now, here's the latest from the Farm Beat.
17: Many rural areas in the southern states are struggling with significant drought. Michael Kelsey is the executive vice president of the Oklahoma Cattlemen's Association and says that things are tough in Oklahoma right now.
18: It's really bad. I mean, it just really is. I talked to a lot of our members who are, we used to kind of say, cautiously optimistic. We're not there. This is very negative. When we should be trying to rebuild the herd, and every cattleman that I know wants to rebuild the herd, we just can't. And so we don't have the forages. We don't have the water. I mean, more and more of our, talking to our members out in the western part of the state, especially hauling water, which is just, you have to do that. There's no question. But boy, howdy, it just seems like such a defeated purpose, if you will.
17: Rural water districts in the south are having to ration water because the demand is so great due to the drought.
18: I could be doing 1,000 other things and I got to haul water. So now we're hearing rural water districts are starting to have to ration water, especially to cattle when they prioritize humans ahead of livestock, which is probably appropriate, but that leaves us in a lurch to get the cattle watered. We're just praying to the good Lord for some good rain, and he's going to send it, and we're going to figure out how to move forward from here.
17: Again, that is Michael Kelsey, Executive Vice President of the Oklahoma Cattlemen's Association. And he went on to say the latest U.S. drought monitor shows that states are getting hit by a flash drought. States being hit hardest include Texas, Kansas, Missouri, Arkansas, Mississippi, and Tennessee. In other news today, the USDA is asking farmers to share their experiences with fertilizer prices and industry consolidation as federal officials investigate whether the market is operating fairly. Deputy Agriculture Secretary Stephen Vaden made the request during a meeting with farmers in Iowa last week. He said individual stories could help the Federal Trade Commission investigate potential unfair pricing or anti-competitive practices in the fertilizer industry. Vaden says a large number of farmer experiences would be difficult to dismiss. He said anyone can explain away one thing. You might be able to explain away two or three things, but he says if they get 100 such stories from farmers across the country, it becomes very difficult. The meeting also highlighted efforts to increase competition in fertilizer. Greenfield Nitrogen co-founder Linda Thrasher says her farmer-formed company has spent 12 years trying to develop a regional ammonia facility, but has struggled to secure agreements with retailers and cooperatives that fear retaliation from larger providers.
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15: 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Take a look at what's going on here in the marketplace today. December corn is down 4.5, 538.5. March down 4 cents, 552 3/4. May down 3.5, 559 1/2. November soybeans up 3/4, 13.28 3/4. January up 0.25, 13.44 1/4. March soybeans down 0.25, 13.51 1/2. Soybean meal, October up 3.50, 370.10. December up 3.60, 372. Live cattle futures, October down $2.50, 218.45. December 285 lower, 219.15. No word on cash developed yet. February live cattle down $2.80, 220.30. October feeder cattle down $2.60 today, 327.65. October lean hogs up $1.07, 79.23. December up $1.28, 71.05. February up $1.20 at 72.55. Look at some markets today on the Big Show.
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15: Well, Dwayne, stick your head out the window there and tell me what the weather's doing.
2: Same thing. Yeah, same thing. At 11:07. Yeah, pretty much the same thing it was at 11:07 when we kicked the Big Show off today, Bob.
15: And I think we have, a day of sunshine tomorrow?
2: Yeah, one day tomorrow. And then we kind of get back into the groove of rain. In fact, chances 20 to 30% here, like on Thursday and Friday. But then come Saturday, we're back up to 70% chances of rain again. So those chances just continue as we continue to get greater as we head into the weekend. And 70% chance on Saturday. Now, we are showing partly sunny beginning on Sunday for Sunday and Monday, and that's about as far out as what I can see right now. But temperatures will be pretty much in the mid-60s too, right on through the rest of the week.
15: Yeah, as we grind on, as we say, grind on towards harvest.
2: Yeah, exactly. I'm going to go pick some apples tonight.
15: You are.
2: You know, the apple trees around here, some of them didn't do anything, so it's kind of a rare find to find an apple tree with apples on it. But I know where there's a couple, and I threw my big, long apple stick in the pickup last night, and I'm going to go grab some apples here probably later on this afternoon.
15: We've got to get one of those apple sticks. We have a couple of trees. And,
2: oh, yeah. Yeah, I love mine.
15: We have a couple that are just mainly deer food, I think. But
2: right. Well, and they will. I've seen deer. I mean, they'll get on their hind legs and reach up as high as they can to get into the, you know, apple trees or pear trees or whatever they're trying to get into. So, yeah, you about need one of those extension baskets with an extension on it to get to the top.
15: I'll tell you, since we put a couple of beehives next to the apple trees, we have got apples till you would not believe it.
2: Yeah.
15: But like you say, we can only reach so high, even when you right. stand in the back of the gator there.
2: Right.
15: And deer can about outreach me. So we're getting towards the end of the apple season on some of them. But I got to get one of those baskets on the
2: Well worth the money. Well worth the money. I'd imagine, too, with the beehives, too. I mean, that's good for the bees being able to pollinate off those trees, too.
15: Oh, yeah. Yeah. Now, do you have one of those walnut rollers? You ever seen those?
2: Oh, yes. Oh, yeah. Yeah, I sure do. We've got walnut trees. So, yeah, my mom and dad got me one several years ago for Christmas. And it's the darndest thing. Kind of looks like a... Well, it's the shape of a football made out of wire, and there's probably like 30 pieces of wire that go back and forth in the shape of a football, and you just roll it along the lawn, and the walnuts get caught in the middle, and then you just empty them out.
15: Yeah, yeah. Well, harvest insight from Dwayne Murley today.
2: Yeah.
15: Hey, we're going to talk markets coming up on the Big Show.

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15: 12:55 on the Big Show clock. Talking with Jamie Kohaki now, Paragon Investments out of Kansas City. Jamie, we're going to wrap up this segment of The Big Show with a look at the marketplace. It's pretty quiet so far in the soybean market. Corn is now 4 to 5 cents lower. What's kind of moving the trade today?
16: Just get a little bit of some profit taking, you know, back and fill with not a whole lot of fresh news overnight. Market's still waiting to see what China is going to do ahead of the meeting on Thursday, and haven't seen any fresh export sales announced yet. But they really just couldn't hold yesterday's highs early on this morning. Just saw some light liquidation, harvest progress, crop conditions were pretty much neutral, and kind of just still stuck here at the top side of the range. Top side of the range, awaiting more news.
15: Well, what's it going to take to move this market higher, I guess? What's your outlook over the next couple of weeks, corn and soybeans?
16: Yeah, so I'd look for the soybeans to remain very, very firm to slightly higher prices led by the meal market with really, really strong demand needed there now. I think corn is more range-bound. I think we need to probably get closer to maybe 40% of the way through harvest and see what the yields look like then. You know, Tom's side maybe up around that, you know, 570 mark here short-term if managed money does want to keep buying the breaks. But here right now, I think you're probably between about a 525, about a 540 area, waiting on, you know, harvest to get further down the road. Wheat market has settled down too, despite, you know, Russia and Ukraine still blowing at ports. And it's taken kind of the cap off the corn market here today too.
15: Talk a little bit about the soybean meal market and how it could be leading soybeans higher.
16: Yeah, we've seen the crushing margins remain very, very strong at times. We're also seeing, you know, really a shortage of beans out west with a kind of a slower harvest pace than expected here with the early beans up in the northern areas. And just trying to pull everything out west, and despite really record basis levels for this time of year, is still struggling big time. And also seeing a few of the plants cut back drastically with the hours that they are open.
15: Well, let's move into livestock. Not a lot happening with cattle yet. What do you think we'll see cash for cattle?
16: I think we'll be fully steady, maybe a buck higher in the south. It's kind of the same technical action today in the cattle that we've seen in the row crops. Just couldn't hold, you know, yesterday's highs. Just seen some long liquidation there. Fundamentally, the market's still strong. We saw, you know, really bullish placement number on Friday. I think that continues to provide some support. But here today, it's mostly all algos, computer trading, and just kind of a miserable type deal.
15: And a little bit of a upward tick in lean hogs.
16: Yeah, they look good 2 days in a row. I think there's another upside day here. Still trying to target that Feb contract up around 74. I think we can hold that, get the cash markets to rebound as well, too. Maybe a top side up around 77 for that contract. But they really like the action the last couple of days and kind of narrowing those spreads up versus the cattle.
15: Jamie, how can folks get a hold of you if they want to talk markets?
16: Yeah, you bet. 75-338-4111.
15: Thank you, Jamie Kohaki. Thanks, Jamie. We'll talk to you again coming up here as we take a look at the marketplace. Again, pretty quiet day in the soybean trade. Corn right now, December corn is down 5 3/4. Last trade, 537 1/4. November beans down 1.5, 13.26 1/2. 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Then he's back at it bright and early at 5 a.m. We Speak Farm early tomorrow morning here on your Big Show stations.
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18: It's the First Lady's turn. Elisa Brady, Fox News, calling it an extraordinary moment in human history.
19: Our success as leaders will be measured by what remains after we are gone.
18: First Lady Melania Trump urging more support for her Fostering the Future Global Coalition, aiming, she says, to empower children through technology education and saying they need the tools to navigate the future. This as President Trump holds meetings with world leaders, including the new UK Prime Minister and Ukraine's president, after defending the conflict with Iran during his speech to the UN General Assembly, warning against the regime being able to carry out large scale terror attacks.
20: After giving Iran every chance for a deal, I took action to ensure that neither the United States nor any nation in this hall would ever have to face such a nightmare, such a catastrophic problem.
18: The president's still not ruling out a deal with Iran, but he also says any Iran decision will not be about the midterms, even as Democrats use the conflict as part of their messaging after a surge in oil and gas prices. Secretary of State Marco Rubio telling Fox,
21: every world leader you meet with tells the president, we agree they can't have a nuclear weapon. Eventually someone has to do something about it, or it's going to happen. And then imagine North Korea, but in the Middle East. That would be catastrophic for the world. And you wouldn't be paying $6 or whatever diesel is this morning. You'd be paying triple that, because Iran would control it and say, you can't touch us. We have a nuclear weapon.
18: The Democrats have been gaining ground in the latest polls, and the president's worst ratings have been on cost of living. New Fox News power rankings give Democrats a bigger lead in the House, 215 seats to 201 for Republicans in the forecast, which means they would only need to flip three of 19 toss-up seats to take control of the House. 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

0: Welcome, everybody. Clay and Buck. Tuesday kicks off now. Trump takes Manhattan once again. The scion of the five boroughs is back in his hometown. My hometown, too. I'm a Floridian, but Manhattan is my hometown. And Trump, not just for tax purposes.
1: You better be careful.
0: Sorry, not for tax purposes.
1: I'm going to see this in a court filing soon in Manhattan Superior Court. Buck Sexton on his show.
0: Gertrude Stein, America's My Country and Paris is My Hometown. I was trying to pull one of those, but I messed it up. Florida. I live in Florida. Resident. Anyway, Trump is in Manhattan is the point of today's show, or the top of the show. And he's got a couple of big things going on, and we're going to talk to you about what he's saying, what is the latest from Trump on the world stage at the United Nations, at Gracie Mansion, which is the residence of the mayor of New York, Kami Mamdani, who, I will just point out, Trump has, you could say, a very good relationship with, it seems. These two guys get along very well.
1: It's true.
0: We told you this. There is something about these two. I think if Trump can sit down and have a warm exchange with Kim Jong-un, he could certainly sit down and have a warm exchange with Kami Mamdani. So here we are. We'll get into all of this. He's at the United Nations, and it was a barn burner of a speech. I mean, he's letting it fly. The biggest thing... you know what, Clay, let me get, there are two clips that I want to get going here. One is just Trump talking about how America is the best, America kicks ass, and I think it's important for people to hear this. This is our president at the UN. This is cut one. Play it.
2: It's my great honor to welcome the world to America as we celebrate 250 years of glorious freedom and independence. 2.5 centuries after the cause of liberty found its home on this continent, I can report to you with pride that America is back and our country is stronger today than ever before. Our economy is the envy of the world. Our military is the most powerful on earth. Our technology is second to none and we are leading in virtually everything. Our energy is fueling the planet. America is rising. Our nation is growing. Our power is expanding. Our country is doing better than ever before. And our future is very, very bright.
0: Clay, can I just say, I want to get into the Iran stuff that you were saying, but just real quick. We take it for granted when Trump is the president that you're going to have a president who loves this country, speaks about it with optimism. It was not long ago we had a president who went on an apology and bowing tour on behalf of America in Barack Obama. This is just one thing I would like everyone to note. It is meaningful when the leader of the free world speaks with a

0: flowing, a free-flowing love for the country that he represents without hesitation, without apology, and without, you know, hand-wringing or cringing.
1: Yes, and I think it's also important, as you well know, the reason why I think Trump has the respect on the national stage from bad guys that Joe Biden did not is because there is an understanding that there can be consequences, whether it's Nicolas Maduro, who is not far from the UN now in a prison cell somewhere in Manhattan, or whether it's the Ayatollah, who is wiped off the planet because of their attempts to not take the United States seriously. And I hope that at some point in time, we will finally get peace in Ukraine. It seems like that is a big part of the story, is that things are moving in a positive direction there. And if that were to happen, obviously that would be an incredibly positive outcome. But the reason the invasion happened in the first place, Buck, and I think you would sign off on this with me as well, is because of the fact that we saw the failure of America to withdraw from Afghanistan and just how incompetent Joe Biden looked. I do think that was the final impetus for Vladimir Putin to decide to go in, also because he knew what Biden would do. Now, that decision has been a disaster, I think it's fair to say, for Russia, both in terms of the economic cost, but more significantly, there may be a million people dead who fought for Russia. I mean, the loss of life that we are seeing in Ukraine is without parallel in many of the modern conflicts that we have seen.
0: It is a really eerie throwback in many ways to the trenches of the First World War. When you really look at what the combat is like in that country, it is trenches. It is people in trenches flying drones, using satellite communications, night vision goggles, etc. So it's high-tech trench warfare, but it's really largely static fighting. I mean, there's some gains of territory here and there, and to Clay's point, minimum hundreds of thousands. I mean, when we were in the White House the last time, I guess was now last, not this past June, the June before that, they're already talking about half a million casualties maybe on both sides, and this has been widely reported. And that was a while ago. So who knows what the numbers now, but I want to bring us to Trump's big decision on Iran. Well, that's what he says. He has a big decision to make, Clay, and we should talk about this. This is cut three. Here he is at the United Nations. Play it.
2: I have a big decision to make. Will a deal be made with Iran that lets them rebuild and create a far greater country than it ever was before? Maybe one of the greatest in the Middle East or even the world. Or do I annihilate the Islamic Republic and do it quickly, never giving them a chance to kill and destroy people and countries again? Do I drive them into hell with no chance of survival and no hope of future greatness or generations? But I believe we'll make a deal right after the election, because it doesn't make sense for them not to. They're waiting to see how I do in the midterm election. What they don't realize is that I'm not running.
0: Clay, I wonder what Trump has up his sleeve. I am getting a feeling that he is planning to do something, and things are going to get particularly, dare I say, spicy in the Middle East between now and the midterms. I don't think he's going to hold back, and I think he's willing to turn the pressure up even more.
1: I think you may well be correct on that. We should play this, by the way. It's rare that the president, and I'll tell you about that. I got a thought on what you just laid out in a second. But it's rare that the president gets cheered from the United States for anything that he says. I believe in cut four, he actually got a standing ovation for saying Iran can never have a nuclear weapon. Let's listen to that. It's actually a positive reaction.
2: I gave absolutely no credence and will not give credence to the election when it comes to Iran. It doesn't even enter my mind. The only thing that does is that Iran will never have a nuclear weapon. The cowards and traitors, thank you. Thank you. The cowards and traitors would love to say the United States is low on munitions, but that's not true. We have more munitions than
3: we could ever possibly even think of using. And we're building them at levels that we have never done before. We are adding to our stockpiles faster than we have ever been able to do before.
1: Okay. Here is a significant aspect of this, Buck. I do think that the president, I've been saying this for a while, he wants a coup de grace to be able to say, this is the grand finale, right?
0: Yeah.
1: That's the way he thinks. What is, to your point, what is a potential coup de grace? What is a victory that could allow him to say, we have, basically, not to use the George W. Bush term, because that obviously didn't play well, but mission accomplished. What is the signature, captivating, capstone event that would, I think most people would say, hey, this proves it made sense? I've been saying it's... what do you think?
0: You're going to say Karg Island,
1: but
0: right?
1: My concern on Karg Island is that I don't know that it ends anything. Right?
0: I don't think there's anything that can end anything. That's my concern here is... I agree with you that he wants the end of the fireworks show.
1: Yeah.
0: He wants that, but... And he's willing to do it. I mean, no one doubts the president's resolve. I just don't know. And look, I'm not privy to the Pentagon's battle plans. I don't know what they would have in mind. I can't see anything that they could do that would really accomplish that. What do you think?
1: I still think that there's some element of seizing some of the so-called nuclear dust, even if it's not all of it, and just saying, we've got it, we're bringing it out of the country. I still feel like there's some sort of, Hollywood-esque raid that the president is going to feel compelled to attempt.
0: Oh boy. I don't know how quickly they could do that. I mean, and you're talking about now, you'd have to establish something of like a forward operating base on enemy territory.
1: Yes, all of that, yes.
0: And then have the time to do all of this. I don't know. I don't think that's really possible, or rather, I don't think that that's something we would do, because now you're just talking about putting people on the ground. We'd give them air cover, obviously, but they'll roll in. They'll be firing whatever missiles they have left. They'll roll in artillery. They'll roll in tanks. I mean, I don't know how we would be able to do that.
1: I'm just saying that the way the president's brain works, and he understands spectacle, and he understands story, and he understands narrative. There is something, and that's the only thing that I can think of, that is a master stroke where he can do it and declare victory. And I think the other thing that is not being talked about very much is Iran largely, it appears, Buck, has lost the ability to impede in any way traffic in the Strait of Hormuz. There are now a lot of ships that are going, not to the level before all this started. But I think the Iranian economy is truly cratering. So I think if the president wanted to try the memorandum of understanding agreement again, there's a good article, actually, I give him credit, in the New York Times, talking about what happened to blow up the last memorandum of understanding that they entered into. It is that there are rogue elements of Iran that are desperate to never allow any sort of agreement to occur. And they were the ones who attacked the ships. And Iran's leadership was furious that this had occurred, according to the reports in the New York Times. But these radical, clerical elements of Iran are desperate to keep any agreement from ever occurring with the United States. I will say it feels like they are increasingly losing the power, because not very much has happened in a significant degree in the Strait of Hormuz to any of these oil tankers in recent history, which is why the price of oil and gas, I think, has started to back up a bit.
0: There's 3 commercial ships a day as of September, as of today, Clay. 3 commercial ships a day is a 7-day average for going through Hormuz.
1: I do think, well, the reports this morning are that Saudi Arabia has sent through a ton. I think partly they're not catching them because they're turning off their transponders, so they're not being registered on the same level. Because Saudi Arabia has an issue with their pipeline, and reports were this morning that they had started to ship all of their oil and gas back through Hormuz. But yes, it used to be much more substantial.
0: I mean, for the last 30 days, it has been down 90%. So yeah, not good. Saudis did a flotilla today. That's nice. It's very nice. But look,
1: I think that's why the price of oil and gas came down yesterday, was the report that Saudi Arabia had sent a lot out through the Strait of Hormuz. I think that's why it dropped $5.
0: I love your oil optimism. No one's going to tell. No one's going to push Clay into a corner. He's saying oil optimism is here to stay. We're going to be fine. The midterm's going to be fine. Everybody, no need to panic. No need to panic over these midterms. I don't want you to panic, but I do want you to prepare for the future. The fact of the matter is we're looking at some real geopolitical instability, and we're looking at money printing as far as the eye can see. And years ago, before Clay and I were even hosting this program, I started purchasing gold as an investment. Gold most often sells by the ounce. And an ounce was sold back then when I was buying for about $1,900. Today, the same gold is worth $4,300 an ounce. It's pretty staggering, right? 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I found Lear Capital. 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
1: Particular, when I see Republicans spending money in Kansas, I just look at that and say, what in the world is going on? And when I conflict that with the fact that Michelle Tafoya is polling really well in Minnesota, obviously Mike Rogers is in a highly competitive race in Michigan, and Sununu is very competitive in New Hampshire, are we potentially, and you guys can tell me if I'm crazy on this, are we potentially, even though nationally there tends to be a trend line, are there such unique choices that have been made in some of these states that even though there may be a national trend, the local elements of this race, for instance, Peggy Flanagan is a bad candidate in Minnesota. I think that's fair. Michelle Tafoya is a good one. Abdul El-Sayed is a bad candidate in Michigan. I think that's fair. Mike Rogers is a good one. Much like in 22 Buck, where we saw the overreach of Republicans creating drama and dynamics that were conflicting, I wonder whether Democrats may have that same issue that is occurring in some of these markets. Is that a crazy take, or do you think there's a lot of conflicting signals right now?
0: Oh, man, it's so hard. I think that the more a Republican right now is running for representing, in the case of Senate, their state or House, their district, the better. I think the less that they nationalize the race right now, the better. And I think that's just historically they're at a disadvantage being the party in power. So, but I agree with your sense of how those races are looking right now.
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0: As president of the most extraordinary nation in history, I have no interest in leaving dangers to grow for another day. I do not believe in letting problems fester. They only become harder to solve. So while others have talked, I have acted. While others have spoken of peace, I have made peace. While others have ignored threats, I have confronted them. While others have talked of courage, America has shown it. While others have promised strength, I have used it to make America the most powerful country in the world.
1: President Trump there at the United Nations, another one of the key moments of the speech, and he covered a whole lot of ground today, Clay, on the policy side. We talked about that Iran ultimatum. We played that audio. If you missed it, by the way, go back, the Clay and Buck podcast, or the YouTube, by the way, which we stream on live. And please tell your kids, tell your grandkids about Clay and Buck on YouTube, because that is a gathering point for the youth online, YouTube. We're getting more and more of you joining on the live stream every day. We really appreciate that. We love the growth on the video side. And that comes from all of you and telling friends and posting stuff to your own pages. So please do that. Clay, a few other things here. This was interesting. He said, because I don't want to play all these different cuts because that'll be the whole show. He obviously gave a pretty long speech. A few things, though. Venezuela, oil. He said, to the victor belongs the spoils. When you add the United States and Venezuela together, we have more than 60% of the oil in the world. So it's perhaps the biggest deal. It was a war, but it's perhaps the biggest deal ever made. I don't think people are thinking enough about the change in Venezuela and what that can mean and mean in our hemisphere. That's something we can hit. He said the cartels are the ISIS of the Western Hemisphere. Not good people. I think that's implied. Like ISIS, they should be killed, exiled, or detained as enemy combatants without the possibility of release, which is what we're doing. I'm just going to tell you guys this. If a Democrat wins the White House, they're going to try to prosecute these as war crimes, these strikes in the Caribbean. Just letting you know in advance that that is what the Democrats will do on this. They're entirely unconvinced, and they're quiet on it right now because they can't really do anything. But I think that that will be their approach. Trump is obviously not backing down one inch on it. Clay, the Cuban delegation walked out on this line. Cuba, it's an absolutely failed state. It's failing like never before, and it will fall. And then he also got into some AI stuff, which we can get to. But a muscular speech on America's role in the world from the president today. Any favorite moments or favorite points?
2: The Cuba one, I still think, is a little bit under the radar. There's a huge piece in the New York Times today about all of the back channels that are going on in Cuba and the belief that Cuba may, and all the people where you live down in South Florida, the Cuban expat community, they're basically trying to figure out, hey, what is the constitution going to look like that's going to govern Cuba? There's a tremendous amount of optimism that Cuba is going to become what it was back in the 1950s, which is a Caribbean island that people want to go visit that has capitalism. And basically, Buck, is like every other Caribbean island other than Haiti. I mean, am I wrong in this? I lived in the Caribbean for a while. Other than Haiti, and which has obviously got all sorts of issues, but a lot of people don't realize this. Haiti and the Dominican Republic is the same island. And the Dominican Republic is thriving, and they have a big border wall, and they won't allow Haitians to come across. Other than Haiti and Cuba, I think in general, the Caribbean islands are doing fairly well.
1: Yeah, I mean, overall, I mean, Trinidad and Tobago, I think, are having a rough moment.
2: I mean, look, I'm not claiming that I lived in the Caribbean. So
1: I know you know more about the Caribbean than me, so I actually defer to you on state of living in the Caribbean.
2: But yeah, look, I mean, and I'm still a licensed attorney in the Caribbean, which there aren't a lot of, trust me.
1: We have to write this pilot. I know I keep saying this to you, but guy from SEC South goes as a lawyer to a Caribbean island. It writes itself.
2: It
1: man.
2: Actually
1: You're showing up
2: is
1: these
2: a,
1: meetings
2: it would
1: and
2: be
1: flip-flops.
2: Great TV show.
1: The cruise ships show up with the cruise ship problems. You got to solve it. I mean, it's like Murder, She Wrote, but you're in a Tommy Bahama shirt.
2: We had every person who got hit by a beverage cart on American Airlines.
1: Right. You have to sell your life rights to me cheaply, by the way, okay? If I write this thing, you got to sell them cheap to me.
2: This is every person who got hit by a beverage cart in a Caribbean airplane. Like, we had those cases, right? Like, so anytime Yeah, and you know, there's a lot of these that obviously that you represent everybody who slipped and fell. You know, they still have a Kmart in the U.S. Virgin Islands. It's maybe the only Kmart in the U.S. Everybody who slipped and fell at Kmart, we had that case. Everybody who tried to buy plywood at Home Depot and instead got splinters, like we had all those cases.
3: It's all those islands are transshipment points for drugs, so you get cartel action in there. I really think this could be a great, really good pilot for fun TV show.
2: Epstein, so many of the hedge fund guys have assets in the Caribbean because the tax rate, if you get the special EDC treatment, is 4% in Puerto Rico and the U.S. Virgin Islands, Buck. So if you jump through the hoops to have businesses that are based in the Caribbean, you can pay a 4% tax rate. So the number of crazy wealthy hedge fund guys in New York who have really nice properties in the U.S. Virgin Islands and in Puerto Rico, I think it's a story that hasn't been told that much. I mean, they have bought up, was it Paul Sanger? Who was the guy who basically bought up all of the top San Juan real estate, all the hotels? One of the most wealthy guys in the whole United States now owns huge swaths of San Juan because you live there 6 months in a day, you pay 4% tax. I mean, we've been talking about state income tax rates in California compared to Florida or Tennessee compared to New York. Texas compared to Illinois, 4% is a crazy dollar figure. So all of that coming together. But my point on it is just if you go on a cruise, you can see Havana in the distance. Almost every cruise ship you take just goes around Cuba. I think the degree to which Cuba could flip and become an economic engine could almost happen overnight if they're able, and there's a big article about all the expats that are trying to put in place procedures, protocols to allow Cuba to become a thriving country of its own again.
3: Yeah, it makes you think there has to be some way without landing, you know, the Marines or 82nd Airborne.
2: You know, one of the guys who was in the Cuban Missile Crisis back in the day, like one of your buddies.
3: A Bay of Pigs. Yeah.
2: Yeah.
3: A friend of mine was a good friend of mine. He still lives in Miami. Was captured at the Bay of Pigs. Became an American and has been an advisor and friend of mine for a long time. There's not many. He's like in his late 80s. There's not many of them left. But that would be incredible for the people of Cuba. It would be great for the region. Venezuela's oil, I think, is also something that this could really affect the regional and hemispheric, I should say, economy in an important way. Something else that came up, Clay, from the Trump UN speech. He did talk about AI. He mentioned some AI stuff, which is not surprising. He said Washington floated an emergency hotline with China. Alibaba just rolled out what it claims is China's most powerful AI chip. I'm sorry, no, that's not from the speech. I'm trying to pull a quote from the speech. Pardon me. Point being, he covered a whole lot of territory, a whole lot of ground. And, here you go. From this point, this is what I was looking for. From this point forward, all the United States documents and hopefully the world's will be changed to use the more accurate term super as opposed to artificial. So it's super intelligence. Welcome to the new world of super intelligence.
2: I think this is actually genius branding. I mean, artificial intelligence is awful. It makes people uncomfortable just based on the phrasing. Super intelligence is something that I think most people would say, hey, that sounds good.
3: Do you want to drink something with artificial sweeteners in it generally? No. Do you want to drink? Oh, some people do, but do you want to drink something with artificial food colors in it? Not if you want RFK Jr. to be your buddy. I think there's a Maha summit going on today. Do you know this? There's like the Maha summit.
2: To your point, it's the difference between artificial and organic. Everybody wants organic, right?
3: I know.
2: So
3: and no one who loves paying more for organic appreciates it when I point out that mercury is organic, arsenic is organic. There's a lot of nasty stuff that naturally occurs, but neither here nor there. And he says also, Clay, this is from the UN speech. Whoever wins super he's just going super intelligence on this now. I think he's right on this one. And you know, the Lake America thing, I'm just telling you, it's not going to stick. The Lake America thing is not Gulf of America, badass. Lake of America, it's not worthy of the fight, in my opinion, or the effort. But artificial intelligence to super intelligence, Yeah, I think he's actually on. This is a guy, say what you will about him, Clay. We've said a lot. He understands branding. He understands in the positive and the negative. He knows how to brand something to make it sound awesome. He knows how to brand something to make it sound absolutely terrible and, you know, fake news, losers and haters, etc. So super intelligence as the new way to talk about this. I wonder if this will catch on more because artificial intelligence doesn't, that's never been a good name.
2: Yeah. And this is what I would come back to on many of these things that are going to be factors in a significant way in 6 weeks in the midterms. Trump is actually making decisions that are not in his best short-term political interest. The decision to take out Iran is not, I mean, he could have sat it there and looked at it, is not great before the midterms, right? Mm. The decision to support data centers and AI based on polling is not great for midterm. He's making rational, reasonable decisions that might actually cut against the short-term political calculus.
3: I did not know this, and I love sharing new stuff. One of the great benefits of the show is always more research and more learning to be done. Artificial intelligence was first coined by computer scientist John McCarthy in 1955. He used the phrase in a funding proposal for the Dartmouth Summer Research Project on what he called artificial intelligence back in 1955. So a college research proposal from, I'm trying to do the math, 70 years ago is why we call it artificial intelligence. I think we're allowed to come up with a better name for it now.
2: I think you're right. The president is right on this. I mean, I understand their skepticism because every time we talk about it, you either believe in American exceptionalism and capitalism as the driving force of the global economy, connected to, by the way, Western civilization, or you don't. And I liked your argument yesterday that everybody is looking for conspiracies all the time. Mm-hmm. Now, because so many of the conspiracies post-COVID were proven true, and I understand that. But you're looking for conspiracies in Lindsey Clancy case? Did you see the viral video? We should play that. The viral video of the girl that got stopped and asked, hey, do you think Lindsey Clancy is or Sidney Sweeney is worse? It's gone like 10 million people have watched it in Tampa. This girl was like, oh, but Sidney Sweeney is worse. Like, this is a real interview.
3: I have not seen this. But you're destroying my faith in humanity and the future.
2: Oh, it's a cute, like, 25-year-old girl who's out for a walk in Tampa, and the guy stops her and says, hey, has a billboard. Like, let's talk about this. Who is worse, Sidney Sweeney? We need to play that audio. But you're looking for conspiracies in Lindsey Clancy, Tyler Robinson cases. Does anybody really benefit from a conspiracy there? Again, I'm not opposed to conspiracies. Usually there's a benefit. China really benefits from us screwing up AI. It isn't some like light bulb moment that you have to have spent a ton of time thinking through, and yet people are taking on face value. Maybe we're going to run out of water if we build data centers. Maybe,
3: Clay,
2: I mean, it's crazy.
3: We, the West and America in particular, accepted a, call it a 30-ish year long slew of lies from the Chinese leadership. They were, starting in the 80s, China was such a poor country. People don't realize this, how poor China actually was until, you know, well, one, it took the market economy on, but really around the, started to grow 80s into the 90s, and then the early 2000s, it boomed. But Clay, they were always like, yeah, we'll liberalize. Just give us, like, put us in the WTO, let us sell you a lot of stuff, do a lot of trade with us, we'll liberalize our politics. That was the assumption, at least, that we made, and they went along with it. They didn't liberalize at all. They didn't move one inch. They played us, Clay. The Chinese Communist Party played our elites for 30 years. You don't think they're trying to play us on AI, everybody? Come on.
2: Come on. You don't even have to go to 30 years ago. They lied to us about everything having to do with COVID. And you think they're not trying to play us on AI? I mean, come on. If you want to be conspiratorial, you don't even have to go down very much of a rabbit hole to recognize that China is trying to take advantage of us and take advantage of your fears, partly based on something new technologically.
3: My mind is still blown by our friend Ann Coulter saying she thinks it actually came from the wet market. We have to have her back on this. Ann is one who calls. She calls some crazy long out there shots and hits them. So, I still think it's the lab, but I would really
2: I just think that was such a funny thing because there's that moment where she was going. And it, like, if you watch the video, I'm like, yeah, I agree. Yeah. And then there's just the record scratch of, and of course it came from a Chinese wet market. And I'm like, what? Which is very funny. All right, we'll take some of your calls. We'll dive into more of this. I want to tell you, though, out there, for those of you that are trying to be safer, that are trying to make your home safer, that are trying to make your lives safer, whether you're out on a hike and 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

0: 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Buck, when we come back, I got two stories that I want to hit us with here at the top of the next hour. One, there are reports out there about just how much Democrats want Trump gone. And I think some of the numbers that this poll has will even surprise many of you in this audience about how many of them support his assassination, about how many of them support his arrest. I mean, it's scary stuff. Also, Nicole Hannah-Jones, whose 1619 project set off in many ways Woke 1.0, oh, the United States is fundamentally racist. She's complaining because of the school choices that she has made, Buck. Public versus private schools. Our good friend Sonny Hostin has weighed in and says, of course, her kids went to private school, but they were subject to racism. We're going to dive into both of these stories. I think you guys are going to enjoy them. That's coming up next. Thanks for hanging out with us on Clay and Buck.
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9: Hope at the United Nations. I'm Lisa Brady, Fox News. As President Trump holds meetings with multiple counterparts, including Ukraine's leader.
10: Sitting alongside Ukrainian President Volodymyr Zelensky on the sidelines of the United Nations General Assembly, President Trump says the two are figuring out a solution to end the war against Russia.
11: I think it's going to happen. I really do. I believe it's going to happen.
10: President Trump says he intends to talk to Zelensky about recent Ukrainian strikes on Russian diesel and energy facilities.
11: It's also a serious hit on the price of diesel. The diesel oil, diesel fuel has gone up quite a bit.
10: Russian President Vladimir Putin is expected to travel to Miami later this year for the G20 summit hosted by President Trump.
9: Fox's Jared Halpern at the White House. Earlier, President Trump telling reporters U.S. and Iranian officials had a meeting shortly after his address to the U.N. General Assembly, where he said he has a choice to make between making a deal with Iran or possibly annihilating them.
12: The terrorist regime is behaving badly, not because they are strong and confident, but because they are weak and desperate.
9: He called for a united stance in the economic pressure campaign against Iran. Obamacare enrollment is stopping for more than 700,000 people the Trump administration says are believed to be fraudulently enrolled. Vice President J.D. Vance says that adds up to more than $2 billion.
13: The average American child receives about $4,000 in health care benefits every single year. That means that we are saving 550,000 American children's worth of health care that was going to fraudsters and now will go to the essential services for which it was meant to go.
9: Eligibility requirements and verification also being ramped up as part of an ongoing fraud crackdown. Democrats have accused the administration of trying to sabotage Obamacare. 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
9: I'm Charlie Worzel, and welcome to Galaxy Brain. What's Galaxy Brain? Well, the thing about reality these days is how so much of the time it feels completely surreal. If you stay online long enough, it's easy to get a sense that the world is simultaneously ending and that everyone's indifferent to that fact. It all feels ridiculous and unmooring. And so Galaxy Brain wants to be a grounding force, a space for conversations, explanations, and tangents that anchor you to reality, however strange it may be, and to try to help you understand...

Welcome in hour number two, Clay and Buck. Hello to all of you watching on YouTube. We appreciate all of you subscribing and watching the videos there. You can search out my name, Clay Travis. You can search out Buck Sexton. Boom, you will find us there. We have got a lot of different stories that we are tracking. Trump is in New York City. Yesterday he was with Zoran Mamdani. Today he is with the UN. We have been playing some of the cuts from his speech there. We are continuing to track everything going on in Iran. And as we sit about almost exactly, I believe it is, 6 weeks from the midterms, so many different moving parts associated with that as well. But I wanted to dive in because I mentioned this. Culturally, how things are set up right now, women's brains, many of them, especially women on the left, their brains are breaking. They are unable to basically make decisions when it comes to good and evil, as we have seen with so many women out there lining up to support Lindsey Clancy. And Buck, you haven't heard this, so I just want you to be entertained by it. I saw this last night. It has gone mega viral. A creator named Adam Francisco went down on the public trails, I believe,

0: leave walking paths of Tampa down in Florida, and he had a sign, and he was just stopping women and asking them, which is worse, Sydney Sweeney for her sports gambling ad or Lindsay Clancy for killing three kids? Which is worse for
1: her
0: women?
1: Three kids? Just to be, yes. Sorry, her three kids.
0: Anybody's kids would be bad, but what is worse, posing for a sports gambling ad with not much clothes on or killing your own three kids? Listen to this, Buck. This is probably a 25-year-old girl. This is real. She stops and answers the question. Just listen to everything about this. Play it.
2: We're asking people, who hurts women more?
3: This one. What's her name?
2: Sydney Sweeney.
3: Why
2: does she hurt women more than her?
3: Because she's putting a sexual image on women and for a sports ad, when there's women that have like worked really hard in sports and they could honestly be more representative in a sports ad.
2: And what did she do?
3: I actually don't know what the case ended up being, if she did.
2: It was a mistrial. But the case was about if she was mentally insane while killing her own kids.
3: Right, but then she was, wasn't it?
2: It was
3: a
2: mistrial.
3: They were deciding if she actually did or if the husband did.
2: No, the trial was about she did it, but was she criminally responsible for doing it?
3: Whoa.
2: The trial was never about did she do it or did she not. It was just what was her mental state.
3: I don't think she hurts women, though, as much. Like, she hurts her own image and, like, mothers in general. Like, it affects, like, the mental state, but then she hurts, like, the reputation of women as a whole.
0: Fuck. There's a lot going on there, and it may have been a little bit hard to hear because there's music in the background. He's holding up, you should see the video, we'll post it at Clay and Buck. He's holding up a picture of Lindsay Clancy up and a picture of Sydney Sweeney doing the sports gambling ad. And he is asking which one is worse for women. The first thing she says, Buck, is something that is very common out there in the online ecosystem. The belief that Lindsay Clancy's husband actually killed all the kids, did you hear her say? She wasn't even aware of what the trial was about. She thought the trial was about whether the husband or Lindsay Clancy killed the kids. And then she knew all about the Sydney Sweeney ad. So this is someone who is hyper online and coming to believe complete untruths.
1: So there is clearly a trend of what I would have to say are low information thinkers who are online always in all of these cases. It's never the opposite. Knowledge.
0: Yeah, they think that they are super aware of what actually the details of a case are, and they're hyper confident, like this girl was. She sat there and she made those arguments. And actually, when you go into her logic, she's very confident, but very poorly informed. And I think this is actually, I give credit to the guy who's doing this man on the street, basically interview, Adam Francisco. Millions of people have watched this. And a lot of people would just say, this can't be a real debate. Who's worse, Lindsay Clancy or Sydney Sweeney? But a lot of girls have this woman's opinion.
1: Do you remember? There's a scene in The Departed. This will all make sense in a second. The Departed, which is a good movie, but I think an overrated movie. You can all get mad at me for saying that. It's a good movie, but it's an overrated movie. It's a little long, a little too dark also for my taste. Nonetheless, there's a scene where there's a guy with Leonardo DiCaprio, and he says, there are guys you can hit and guys you can't hit. And then he says, I'm going to make a judgment here on the spot. This is a guy you can't hit. And there's a whole, you know, sort of tough guy in the bar thing. But it's basically he's like a made guy, or he's a target or he's not a target. You're not allowed to hit him. The left does that culturally with people. Like the way the online left works is it doesn't matter whether the person is, you know, overall a great person, made a little mistake on one thing, or if you did, they're a target or they're not a target is the way that it works. They have decided that Lindsay Clancy's a guy you don't hit. This is really, I mean, verbally, and you guys will get what I'm saying. But Lindsay Clancy is a made person, if you will, in the mafia sense, when it comes to online discourse. And Sydney Sweeney is a target. Sydney Sweeney is to be shaken down. She is to be. That message has gotten out there for a lot of the online sort of feminist left, which is why this woman immediately says, "Oh." But, you know, these athletes have worked so hard or whatever. Nothing Sydney Sweeney did undermines female athletes.
0: At all.
1: But that's
0: what's so important here. she's getting the talking points. Like, she yes. thinks she got the female athletes are being harmed. The husband did it. Whatever social feeds she is in,
1: I was going to say TikTok
0: are feeding.
1: TikTok has probably fed her, like, Lindsay Clancy is, like, innocent because she didn't know, because she wasn't in her right mind. But, like, Sydney Sweeney, and even if they didn't line them up like that, the point is, Sydney Sweeney bad, Lindsay Clancy not her fault. That is what women who are, and I really haven't come across any men who have taken this position. So usually I would say, well, there are men too. I'm sure there are some, but it's overwhelmingly low information female thinkers are coming to this conclusion in shocking numbers. And it also, though, goes to Clay, what is considered like a socially acceptable situation versus what is something that is truly deeply immoral and shocking? I think that for a lot of people, if you went around and you said, there's a person who was in a drunk, was drunk driving and killed three people and went away for manslaughter a decade ago, but they've really sort of cleaned things up. Or there's a person who was on video in high school saying the racial slur that is the one word in the English language that you're not allowed to say unless you were a certain color. I think that it'd be easier for a lot of people to hire the person that killed three people in a vehicular manslaughter than to hire the person who's on video saying the racial slur. That is the America we live in right now. That is the truth. That is reality. So this Sydney Sweeney, Lindsay Clancy thing reminds me a little bit of that. It's like murdering your three kids. Well, the online mob decided it wasn't really her fault, but posing a sexy ad for sports gambling, you're undermining women all across the country and you need to be taken down a peg. What?
0: And the first person that I heard making this argument was me on this show. It wouldn't stun me if Adam Francisco got the idea to go out and do this brilliant man on a street sort of test from this show and the conversations that we've had. So credit to him. All right, that's one bit of crazy that I wanted to share with people. Buck, did you see this graphic? This is from the Center for Strategic Politics. And they asked, Democrats want Trump out by almost any means necessary. And it says, basically, if you woke up tomorrow morning and saw the following news headlines, how would you feel? Very positive, somewhat positive, no positive nor negative, somewhat negative, very negative. President Trump has been impeached and convicted by both houses of Congress and removed from office. 87% of Democrats would be ecstatic if that were to happen. Using the 25th Amendment to the Constitution, President Trump has been declared unfit by a majority of his cabinet and removed from office. 84% of Democrats would be very happy if that happened. President Trump died overnight in his sleep. 55% of Democrats would be very happy if that occurred. To safeguard the Constitution, a group of U.S. military leaders removed President Trump from power and assumed control of the United States. 59% of Democrats would be happy if that occurred. Buck, President Trump was assassinated while speaking at a rally. This is wild.
1: Almost assassinated.
0: No, actually assassinated. This is, all of these are hypotheticals.
1: Oh, okay, we're still in the hypothetical zone. So
0: yeah, all of these are, if you woke up tomorrow and this had occurred, President Trump was assassinated, only 43% of Democrats would be upset.
1: I believe that.
0: 57% of Democrats would be totally fine if they woke up tomorrow and President Trump had been assassinated.
1: I think the number is actually higher. I think some people feel a little twinge of guilt for saying what they really think on this one. I think the real number in there, I think it's more like 60 or 70%.
0: This is the reason I saw this. So I shared this, the team, you can share this result, this polling. Again, they're fine with, they would be super excited if military leaders removed Trump, if he was assassinated, if he died overnight, if the 25th Amendment, if he was impeached, all of this. This to me, Buck, I think it ties in with the girl that we just played the audio of, her, the Lindsay Clancy, Sydney Sweeney. because what it represents is the Tyler Robinson Act, the assassination of Charlie Kirk, misinformation and conspiracy theories and lies so took over that instead of having a big conversation about the connection between Charlie Kirk's assassination, the shooting at Butler, Pennsylvania, the attempted assassination at the White House Correspondents' Dinner, and results like these, that there is a huge majority of the Democrat Party that supports violence and encourages it. Instead of having a real conversation about that, we allowed the online discourse to drag everything into, oh, it's actually a shadow conspiracy. There's secret helicopters and there's secret airplanes. And instead of recognizing that it's just a guy whose brain was polluted by being hyper online, by allowing himself to convince himself that Democrats would support him killing Charlie Kirk, which frankly, I think a lot of them do. We've descended into Israel did it or is an exploding microphone. We have missed the entire real conversation that should have dictated much of this discourse.
1: I mean, I could speak about why the Israel did it thing is not only untrue, but it is kind of anti-true in the sense that it would be so counterproductive for the purposes of the Israeli state that it makes sense on no level. There's no evidence for it. It also would be an enormous risk for any government, foreign government, to take to kill a kid on a college campus. I mean, a young man on a college campus like that. Well, it makes no sense. It makes no sense. Charlie wasn't turning against Israel. The people were saying this. Oh, it's so frustrating. It's so frustrating. Anyway, we'll get back into more of this here in just a second. We hear this phrase, energize the base, every voting cycle, but this audience doesn't need energizing. You already have it, right? 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

0: Okay, welcome back in. Clay and Buck, here we go. We're doing the things, talking about the stuff. We got calls coming in. Paul in Minnesota. What's going on, Paul?
1: You know, it's really weird how all the females that have something to say about Sydney Sweeney setting back women for showing some skin had nothing to say when it were obese, black, unattractive women showing skin for ads. We can just call it what it is. This is an extension of the underlying disdain for white people, white culture. And if Sydney Sweeney were a liberal and a rabid one at that, she'd be a hero to all these women.
0: Thank you for calling in. There's clearly a problem with doing these with bearing skin if you're actually hot as a woman, and there's any perception that you are a counterculture to wokeness, DEI, and the left, right? So that's it. And by the way, Sydney Sweeney, it's not like she's showing up at MAGA events and hugging Daddy Trump and taking photos with him. She just does what she does, Clay, but is viewed culturally as a backlash against 400-pound trans underwear models, and so the left is angry about it.
2: Yes, and also what I would say here is, if you truly believe that women and women's success should be celebrated, she's going to end up being a billionaire. Because she is actually taking equity in many of the companies that she is involved with. In other words, she's not just cashing checks. She's actually building an industry around her, whether it's producing movies, whether it is obviously the lingerie company, the relationship with a sports gambling company. Don't you want to be a part of the entrepreneurial class as opposed to just being an employee? I mean, I would encourage, small business is the foundation of American success. Most of American economy, when it comes to growth, is coming from small businesses that are growing and employing people. I want more people involved in founding businesses and trying to build and create more American exceptionalism, both male and female. And I think when you see what Sydney Sweeney is being sold as someone who represents negativity for women, what to me stands out the most, Buck, is she is actually the definition of what a successful woman should be trying to do. Be a part of the ownership class. Don't rely on someone else to pay you. Pay yourself.
0: We hear about boss girl vibes in the culture now. I don't know how many of you. She's given off a lot of boss girl vibes, to Clay's point. She's going to be worth, it's a little bit like people were always to be fair, Kardashian was in a sex tape, right? That's quite a bit.
2: Yeah, look, but she has, and I think honestly, the Kardashians are not a bad example because they've become billionaires by starting their own businesses. Like, I would rather them do that than just be employees. They've employed a lot of people who made a lot of money. But yes, she did start off in a sex tape.
0: There is that.
2: Look, I want to tell all of you, if you're a part of the community out there that's so upset by what you have seen all over the country since October 7th and what you have seen in Israel. 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

0: Welcome back in, Clay and Buck. I want to tell you, Buck, Hard Rock, you swung and missed last night. Your New York Giants were a disaster. The Rams won with ease. There was no real danger on the cover there, but the under did not hit. So
1: what
0: we
1: happened
0: ended up
1: to my New York
0: 50-50.
1: Football Giants? What happened?
0: Quarterback Jackson Dart got knocked out like a minute into the game. He's now got a sprained MCL. It's not ideal. Jackson Dart, of course, the star quarterback who introduced Donald Trump, and it turned into an absolute disaster for him. How dare he introduce the president of the United States? But I'm going to give you out a bunch of picks tomorrow for the college football world. I'm going to be at the Texas-Tennessee game. You can bet $5 and get $100 in bonus bets if you go to hardrock.bet/clay. You can play all over the country, including the exclusive rights to play in Florida. You can also play in Arizona, Colorado, Illinois, Indiana, Michigan, New Jersey, Ohio, Virginia, and my home state of Tennessee, hardrock.bet/clay. Bet $5, get $100, even if you've already signed up before. hardrock.bet/clay, $100 in your account when you head there. Buck, have you seen Nicole Hannah-Jones losing her mind? Okay, for those of you who do not know who this person is, this is who the New York Times hired to help with their 1619 project.
1: She's the primary author. She's the most famous 1619 project person.
0: That's right. She is the founder of the 1619 project, the idea being that America shouldn't trace its history to 1776. It should trace its history to 1619 when slavery began in the colonies. And that should therefore be the foundational element of the United States. Now, the 1619 Project has started to wane a bit, but it is still a very powerful, impactful part of the historic discussion. And so I wanted to play this for you guys because it has turned into, I think it's fair to say, some measure of discussion about the fact that her daughter, who I believe, Buck, is 16 years old,
1: yes,
0: is now complaining about the quality of education that she got. This is cut 23, I believe. Listen.
2: A New York Times reporter in a high-poverty school changes the school, right? Like, there's certain things that just are not going to happen in that school. I can go to that school and say there's a problem, and it gets fixed immediately.
1: That's not true. And what's the article about? I wonder when she said that, by the way.
0: That was a couple of years ago.
1: Yeah, it was before
0: her daughter has now reached out and said, Mom, by keeping me, I believe it is in public school, that she has ended up in a situation where the daughter is now saying, hey, I would have been better off if you had put me in private school.
1: So as at some level, SEC football is to Clay, the fight over New York City public schools. This is something that I have been involved in covering and have some personal experience of, and all the rest of it. Like, I will take you back to 1995 when I was standing outside of Stuyvesant High School, which is the premier, it's the number one elite high school in all five boroughs of New York City. And I remember being there, and the school is about 75% Asian, and I was in a sea of about 2,000 or 3,000 Asian kids waiting to get in to take the test. I did not remember seeing a single black student that day taking the test. Stuyvesant itself, now that doesn't mean they weren't there, I'm just saying that was my observations a long time ago. Stuyvesant is like 3% black, I think, 2 or 3% black.
0: It's entirely a merit-based public high school that you take the test to get in. For people who don't know,
1: it's like
0: it's a school that if you go and you take the test, it was entirely merit. I went to a similar school, public school. They called them magnet schools here, where you have to have certain academic scores to be able to get in. And the idea is, in theory, it should be a meritocracy, right, Buck? It's the smartest kids out there in the public school system that get an opportunity to go here, irrespective of what your background might be. And so as you break it all down, the challenge that has started to happen is it isn't a perfect representation of the larger racial communities. And so if you dive in there and analyze it, I believe now Sonny Hostin is also upset on The View because the data now reflects that minorities are the most likely to actually put their kids, when they have the money to do so, into private schools. In other words, the Sonny Hostins of the world who go off to fancy schools and end up making substantial sums of money are less likely to keep their kids into those private schools. Here is Sonny Hostin talking about this controversy that spiraled into a larger discussion. Where should you send your kids to school? Cut 25.
3: I think that this is a decision broadly that all parents make when it comes to educating their kids. But black parents make a very difficult decision for black parents in particular, because I made a very different decision. I sent my children to private schools, a predominantly white private school. And so while they didn't suffer academically, they excelled. It was a well-funded school, a private school, well-resourced school. They suffered a different type of pain. There was psychological trauma. There was racism that they experienced. They were bullied. There was, you know, trauma around their identity. My daughter wears a big afro. Kids were trying to stick pencils in her hair. Boys were calling her Butterface, meaning she looked good, but her face. And she's a beautiful girl. So she struggled. My kids struggled in a predominantly white environment, but they did not struggle academically. So I think the real question here is, nationally, schools in predominantly non-white districts receive $23 billion less in annual funding than their white counterparts. Underfunded schools versus well-funded schools. So public schools are funded from property taxes. So we need to look at the systemic problem that's happening in this country around public schools.
1: I think, Clay, let me, is my mic working now? Sorry, guys. We're having a little bit of connectivity before.
0: So what's interesting about Sonny Hostin, we'll see if we can get Buck's mic back working. What's interesting about Sonny Hostin's perspective here is, every parent has to make a decision, and most of us are all motivated by what can we do to get our kids the best possible education. Now, I don't think at all that Sonny Hostin's kids actually dealt with racism. Even the things that she is describing, to me, have virtually nothing to do with race. Kids have try to put pencils into her daughter's hair. I mean, that sounds like what kids would do, right? Elementary school kids, somebody saying, oh, her daughter's a butterface. Well, I mean, I don't know what her daughter looks like, but that's a phrase sometimes people use when people have a great body, but their face is not that pretty. Therefore, she looks great, but her face, right? So that doesn't even have anything to do with race necessarily either. Everyone wants their kids to get the best possible education. I was a public school kid K-12. I put my kids in public school K-6. They're now in private schools 7-12. But Buck, the idea that we have an underfunded public school system, the average kid we pay for the average kid in New York City, over $40,000 a year to go to public school in New York City.
1: It's not funding. The funding thing is an old argument that they keep going back to, and every time they run the experiment, it's wrong. In New York, though, I brought up the Stuyvesant thing, Clay, because New York is an incredibly diverse public school system. There are kids of all different races, backgrounds, and everything else. And they also have a special, under New York law, the lowest income areas of the city for public schools get the most money. They get the most money. And guess what? It does nothing to change the schools. The Bloomberg administration, actually, years ago, Mayor Bloomberg was shutting down the worst performing schools. They set up something called renewal schools, where they were going to spend hundreds of millions of dollars on black and Latino majority student schools, okay? Hundreds of millions of dollars on about 90 of them. And over 5 years, no improvement whatsoever. No improvement whatsoever. I know people who have worked in these schools. The Nicole Hannah Jones thing is fascinating because the school that she sent her daughter to, Clay, has actually been something that I've talked about before on the show. I've mentioned this. I don't know if you remember, but there's a neighborhood called Dumbo. And in Dumbo, it's super fancy. There are, you know, $3-4 million apartments all over the place, or $2-3 million apartments everywhere. Very, very fancy. It has two public schools that are zoned for that area, basically. One of them is 70% or 80% white and Asian. The other public school is, guess what? The public school that Nicole Hannah Jones sent her daughter to, PS 307, which is overwhelmingly black and Latino, mostly black, I believe, student body. The libs who live in Dumbo in New York, you have to understand, everybody, this is like Berkeley, California. This is like Northampton, Massachusetts. This is as left-wing as any school district you will find anywhere in the country. I mean, I bet, Clay, there are probably more Bernie Sanders voters than Kamala or Hillary voters in this district. You know what they all do? This has been written, National Review wrote about this over a decade ago. They all send their kids to the white and Asian school, all of them. And in fact, whenever they try to do some, mixing of the student bodies, oh no, we're going to change this up to balance out so there's more white kids and there's more black kids at the different schools. All of these lib parents call every city councilman they know, go absolutely crazy because not for my, you know, little Theodosius or not for my, you know, little, you know, whatever, Cooper. I'm trying to think of names of people that would live in Dumbo. But the point is, Clay, everyone has known this. Nicole Hannah-Jones goes, no, I'm going to send my daughter to the school that all of the libs know is terrible. And guess what? She didn't get an education.
0: Her daughter, and I don't know if we have audio of the daughter or if there's any official quotes. The daughter is now telling her mom, you used me as an experiment and my education has suffered because you didn't put me in the better school. And the daughter is now 16 years old and calling out her mom. And the key, as all of you that have been involved in teaching and involved in schooling know, is almost to a school, you give me the parental rate of involvement. People complain about, oh, helicopter parents, everything else. When moms and dads are connected to a school, the outcome in that school is infinitely better. When moms and dads, there's a good PTA, they're raising money, they're trying to put more resources and time into the school. When mom and dad show the kids school matters, the kids do well. When mom and dad show the kids that school doesn't matter and they can't get a response from the teacher, it doesn't matter how much money you are spending, the culture of the school reflects the culture of the parents.
1: The biggest, and that she writes about this, by the way, Nicole Hannah-Jones, who I might note, takes none of the proper lessons from this experience. So she was wrong about it. This is like people who are wrong about everything COVID and still walk around with masks on and think they're smart. She was wrong about everything with this school system. She's destroyed her daughter's education. And also, I might note, you add into this, her daughter, Clay, left PS 307, the majority black school that's just a terribly performing, very low score school, for a predominantly white school. And that is where it all clicked. Oh my gosh, I've been completely left behind. She went into that school. This was actually sad. This was, I thought, the saddest part of the article. She went in thinking, well, the good news is I'm really good at algebra and I'm a really good reader. And it actually turned out that this New York Times celebrated author's daughter in New York City could do no algebra and could barely read by the time she was in high school. So what does that tell you, everybody? It's not about the funding. It's not, and it's not even about, by the way, you could talk about parental involvement. She had very involved parents. It's the parental involvement of the other kids in the class too.
0: Yes.
1: It's not enough
0: the culture
1: even
0: that's
1: for your
0: created.
1: This is where I think people get lost in the situation a bit. You can be involved parents at PS 307. You can be a black family that is doing the best for your kids, showing up for PTA because there are other kids in the class whose parents don't. You have no chance because you're going to spend all of the time trying to discipline the class, trying to get them to be quiet, trying to get people to actually pay attention, trying to get people. They weren't giving them homework. The whole school gave no homework, Clay. I mean, you can't make this stuff up.
0: By the way, this is why wealthy black families are even more likely to have their kids in private school than wealthy white, Hispanic, or Asian families. Because black parents know this, and they're trying to surround their kids with a culture that will allow them to succeed, and they fear that the local schools that the kids may be able to go to won't do that. Obviously, also, there aren't very many people who are wealthy that stay in poor neighborhoods. They almost immediately move to rich neighborhoods. Why? So their kids can go to better schools. When we come back, we'll take some of your calls on this. I do think it's interesting. I actually give some small measure of credit to Hannah Nicole Jones, even though Nicole Hannah Jones, she tried to live by the principles that she puts out there. And she, what she is learning is, and I think a lot of you have learned this, culture is everything. The culture that you create is the culture that you will get across business, across family, across school. Whatever culture you create is the culture that everyone else is going to follow. And unfortunately, there are lots of schools because of parents where culture has led to degradation. No matter how much money you spend, the kids aren't learning. Want to keep your data off the internet? Sure, you do. 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

0: All right, we have a quick turn here on Clay and Buck. And let me just tell you, special guest coming up next, Tyler Hassan. This guy goes in the category of people who, first of all, he was a senior Doge official. So he can bring us the inside story of trying to cut the behemoth of government and the overspending problem and deal with the debt and everything else. He's got a new book out. We'll talk to him about this. But I have also known Tyler since we were in the first grade, Clay. We used to play dodgeball against each other at recess. Who threw more heaters at the other? I don't know. We can settle that one. But I've known Tyler, I think, going on now 35 years, which is pretty wild. So he's a great guy, super smart. He was working for Elon at Doge. He's going to be with us.
1: That is awesome. Well, that'll be fun. Also, our friend Light 'Em Up Linda has been waiting a while. I want to get her on. And we'll take a bunch of your calls in the third hour, 800-282-2882. Final hour, Tuesday edition of the program up next. Thanks for hanging out with us.
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8: It's A surprise meeting at the UN. On Lisa Brady, Fox News. Two Trump envoys meeting for about 3 hours with Iranian officials, including the foreign minister, at the United Nations, where President Trump warned earlier today he has a decision to make about possibly making a deal with Iran.
9: Or do I annihilate the Islamic Republic and do it quickly, never giving them a chance to kill and destroy people and countries again?
8: He says Iran is attacking ships and neighbors out of desperation, not strength, and suggests they're waiting to see what happens in U.S. elections. Iran state media is reporting that they conveyed strict conditions to U.S. representatives, including for reopening the Strait of Hormuz. President Trump also telling world leaders the U.S. will not slow down on AI and rejects any attempted globalist scheme to control AI as he continues to challenge warnings that a slower pace of development and regulation are needed to help minimize risk.
9: These are the same people that are now saying that AI is going to kill us all, that robots are going to attack us, and that everything is going to be a total disaster. Same group of people.
8: Though he also acknowledges every new technology brings challenges, AI is expected to be one of the issues discussed during a White House summit and state dinner this week with China's president. Former Vice President Kamala Harris back on the campaign trail to support Senate candidate Abdul Al-Sayed in Michigan.
10: Because on this subject, I know he will be a champion.
8: The two attending a roundtable on black maternal health in Detroit. Al-Sayed's Republican opponent, former Congressman Mike Rogers, calling it a desperate effort to save a flailing campaign. One new Suffolk University poll gives Al-Sayed a 7-point lead. A mixed finish on Wall Street. The Dow down 185 points at the bell, but the NASDAQ hitting new highs. 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
12: 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Yeah, over 50%.

0: And we are joined by Tyler Hassan, former acting assistant secretary at the U.S. Department of the Interior and author of the new book, Inside Doge, The Real Story from a Senior Insider. Tyler was a member of Elon's team at Doge and has written his first-hand account of that experience. Tyler, good to see you. You haven't changed a bit. You are ageless. I could have known it was you, even though I haven't seen you in a long time. Looks the same as he did, Clay, when he was throwing dodgeballs at my head in the second and third grade. Tyler, give me a sense here. I mean, we're $40 trillion in debt. Doge, you were a part of it. Doge was supposed to help with this. What happened? What were the wins and what were the come up shorts, if you will?
1: Well, so great question. So, I mean, the waste is so much worse than people realize. And, you know, I came in with a background. I had no connection to Elon whatsoever. I just sort of manifested joining after the election. I knew the administration was really going to attack waste, fraud, and abuse, and I wanted to be part of it. The debt has always, you know, bothered me. When I graduated college in 2005, we had $8 trillion of debt. Now we have over 40. By the time my five-year-old daughter is going to be in her mid-20s, we're going to have $100 trillion in debt if we don't do something about it. And so, you know, there are a lot of misconceptions, I think, about Doge, and that's really why I wrote the book. A lot of what's been written is from people who were outside the room. I was in the room from the first meeting with Elon to the last one where he said goodbye. And, you know, what I can say is the young, brilliant engineers deserve so much respect and praise. They went through a lot. They could have been doing anything. Some of them, 4.0 at Caltech, you know, dropped out of Harvard, could have been doing anything. Instead, they got death threats. And so, you know, I've written this book to kind of set the record straight about how much waste there is, how much improvement there needs to be in the government. And I'm hoping that people will read it and see my story.
0: Okay. How much waste is there?
1: There's countless. I mean, we put $215 billion on the website, but that doesn't count a lot of things that we stopped. You know, so for example, there was $4.7 trillion that went out of our treasury without saying who it was going to and why. We put in place a blocker that doesn't allow you to do that anymore. How much is that going to save over the years? I don't know. In terms of, you know, approvals, we put in place a $50,000 approval limit for contracts and grants out of $36 billion that was going out of our Interior Department alone. And I worked very closely with Secretary Doug Burgum, who's just fantastic, by the way. But, you know, everywhere we looked, we found waste. And one of the issues was we didn't have enough time. You know, a lot of us were there for 6 months. I ended up staying for 11. But it's just everywhere you look, Buck, everywhere.
2: Okay, so we have around a $7 trillion national budget. That's up from roughly $5 trillion in 2019. I bet what you would say is what Buck and I would say, which is we don't have a revenue problem. We have a spending problem, right? Like, we are spending way too much. But as you look at the fact that we now pay pretty significant interest payments on the national debt, as you said, that's now roughly $40 trillion, how does it get fixed? Can Elon's answer seems to be that he has no faith in the political process and we basically have to grow our way out of it. In other words, the economy has to get growing fast enough that tax revenues are going to increase based on a larger scale of success in the economic situation. Is that the only way we solve it? What would you say or do if I just went to you and I said, how do we solve it?
1: Yeah, so it's a number of things. I mean, what I think we need is more talent in government, more people with real life experience who have built businesses, entrepreneurs, lawyers that really want to spend 1 year or 2 years to serve. And I believe it needs to be bipartisan. It can't just pause and start every 4 or 8 years. It needs to be a bipartisan group that is elite in terms of, you know, their privilege of serving our country and attacking everything. You know, one of the things that I really like that's going on right now is Nick Shirley. He's working in Minnesota and California. And I think a lot of people don't realize that a lot of the federal taxpayer dollars go through grants to states. And when you're sitting in D.C. like I was, I couldn't track those dollars to where they ended up going. Nick is doing that. I hope we inspire more people like that. But then, you know, that kind of could help get rid of some of the fraud in Medicaid. You know, in terms of Social Security, you know, that's, you know, something that we just need some of the best and brightest to be thinking about. And to your point about interest, you know, interest

0: between 2019 and 2024 went up $600 billion. That's why I'm so concerned about our debt going from 40 to 100, because at that point, we're probably paying $3.5 trillion in interest when we spend roughly $1 trillion or so in our national defense today. And so I think we need to bring more talent in. I say in my book, don't just drain the swamp, flood it with talent. And the more talent we can get in, like we did with DOGE, our brilliant engineers, Elon's incredible leadership, you know, I think we can solve it.
1: What were the things, by the way, speaking of Tyler Hassan, his book is Inside DOGE, D-O-G-E, Inside DOGE, the real story from a senior insider. Tyler, we all know, I mean, this was reported on, and I'm sure you have to, you addressed it in your book, that there were some places where Elon felt, and the team, the DOGE team, felt real frustration, and they ran into some roadblocks. Can you speak to what those were, and how can we actually get to the next level on those things, like those issues of overspending, those issues of stopping the fraud?
0: Yeah, so relating to Elon, you know, when things got really hard, when Teslas were getting burned down and all that, he actually started working harder. I have such a tremendous amount of respect. We would stay till 2 a.m. in the White House EEOB, and he would go around and ask everyone, you know, what can we do to fix your department? You know, we had DOGE leads for all these departments. It might be 45 minutes focused on one department. And so I really think it takes someone with that level of intellect and people willing to serve to dive into each of those. And it's all adds up. You know, we had a mantra that was, you know, take care of the billions and the trillions will take care of themselves. The other aspect is Congress. You know, when I talked to Congress about Interior's budget, we tried to reduce our budget by about 30%. And we were told, that's not serious. We're just going to give you the same money you got before. So, yes, we got a $9 billion rescission package, but it needs to be a lot more. There's some people in Congress that are very vocal about it. There are others who are not. I'm hopeful that my book will lead to more discussion about it because I think we need to debate it.
2: Based on what you saw, how many people actually understand how government works and how the money is being spent? Because, and the reason why I ask this question, it can sound simple, but ultimately every corporation has a CEO and the buck legitimately stops with him or her. You are the ultimate decider. Even if you're the president of the United States, you just said it. You can't fix everything in 4 years. But a big part of this seems to be that this is just such a colossal monstrosity that even, I know a huge part of what you guys did was try to figure out where does the money actually come from? Where is it going? How many people in your experience in Congress or in the executive branch even understand any of this?
0: I think this administration has a good sense of it. You know, with what Vice President Vance is doing with his fraud task force, I think it's wonderful. I think the bigger problem is a lack of accountability within the departments. So I would find a contract that made no sense, like a $4.2 million contract to assess the groundwater in the Islamic Republic of Mauritania. Okay, well, I found this. Why do we have it? I would go around and ask all these different groups, like, why do we have this contract? And no one could give me an answer. And that's one of many dozens and dozens and dozens of contracts and grants where I found where no one would actually own it. And so what DOGE did is we said, defend the spend. There are hardworking taxpayers all across this country who are sending the money to the federal government. And I can tell you firsthand, so much of it is being wasted. And so we need more people to come in and help us defend the spend and create accountability for our career civil servants. And by the way, many of them were fantastic. I keep in touch with a lot of them. I think it's a common misconception that DOGE came in and didn't get along with anyone. You know, I have friends that are career civil servants. I'm, you know, writing things to them on LinkedIn and texting, and they're congratulating me about the book. I mean, it's not nearly as bad as the mainstream media made it seem. Of course, there's some people that were quite upset by it, but I think accountability is the key.
1: So one thing that I just find interesting from this, from some of the reading that I did about what was going on with DOGE, is there really, I don't know how else to ask this, a computer or computers that sends out the payments from I just feel like a lot of people sit around and they log into their bank account and, you know, they send the money in for the rent or they send the money to the credit card company. The government does that too. Like, how does that work? Like, what is it actually like? Is there, are there computers in the Treasury that have access to send Treasury funds and they're just sending money? Like, how does the government pay people? I'm just curious about that process.
0: Well, so I wish I could give you a good answer. The reality is I was so head down in Interior that I was just focused 24/7 on that. But I can tell you, you know, people say, oh, how much AI did you use in the government? I said, I didn't use it at all because it was ChatGPT from 2022. Like, it was so far beyond. Our IT modernization efforts are so far behind, and there's so many Doge folks, some of these brilliant engineers with Elon's leadership and others on the team that improved it greatly. But you don't see that in headlines. You don't see that in mainstream media articles. Like, oh, look, we just, you know, created this new system at the IRS, or we created this new permitting system at Interior. You never see that. And so, you know, in my book, I talk a lot about my journey through it all, what I learned. And while there's so many initiatives that with the right talent in government could be achieved.
1: So you think the debt can be fixed?
0: I do. I think it's going to take a lot of time, but I think it can be fixed.
2: Tyler, this is all great. I'm glad you're trying to save the country. Do you have any embarrassing stories about Buck from when you were young?
0: Where do I start, Clay? I don't know if we have enough time. No, all I know is he was a year above me, and he used to win all these academic awards, and I was a competitive guy, and I just wanted to win the same ones. And so when I did, I would kind of give him a hard time about it. But, you know, Buck's a
1: good man. He was right there. He was the guy. He was the guy coming up, Clay, the young buck, if you will. And did great stuff. Tyler, congrats on the book. Guys, go get a copy, Inside Doge, out today. We are part of the rollout here. Inside Doge, go get your copy on Amazon. Tyler, thank you for trying to save the national debt, or sort of, you know, save the country by fixing it. And good luck on the book.
0: I'll keep trying. Thank you all. Thanks for having me on.
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0: Welcome back in, Clay and Buck, rolling through the Tuesday edition of the program. I appreciate all of you hanging out with us. We have got a bunch of different stories that we have been tracking during the course of the program. I don't think we've talked about this much, Buck. Trump has banned MSNBC, CNN, and Politico from covering his events, and it's turned into a bit of a kerfuffle, as many of Trump's decisions often do. I would imagine that we will get a court ruling soon that says these guys have access again. And we'll play one of these cuts in a minute, but I did want to mention this, Buck. We talked about Paramount yesterday. Sometimes you can miss the significance of a big story and how it's going to impact things going forward. Let me just hit you with this. Twitter has created a true marketplace of ideas in 2024 and 2026 that did not exist before. Also, the Washington Post under Jeff Bezos has gotten far more rational. For the 2028 news cycle, far left wing media is largely going to be the New York Times and MSNBC. This is why they have been fighting so hard over CNN, because we keep lopping away their ability to drive narrative and influence discussions. And I know we just had that discussion with Tyler Hassan about the budget. But one of the biggest challenges, I would tie this in with the girl walking the street in Tampa talking about Lindsey Clancy and Sydney Sweeney, is actually getting accurate information in front of people and putting stories that matter out there. And I think a rational CNN paired with a somewhat rational Washington Post and with a fair and impartial Twitter/X has created a real brand new dynamic that is not insignificant, and is changing the way we have larger discussions in society. And I think that's why the Paramount acquisition of CNN could be pretty significant, because we've seen CBS News. I'm not saying it's some bastion of complete sanity. It's better now than it was.
1: Sure. Yeah, I think that's probably true. In fact, even CNN, Clay, will have on Scott Jennings, and we'll have on our friend Shermichael Singleton. And, you know, there's a bunch of people who go on there who are pro-Trump and will argue. They banned all Trump voices for a number of years there. I mean, you couldn't.
0: Yes.
1: The only, quote, Republicans allowed to be on CNN's air were Republicans who showed up to talk about how much they hated Trump, and Trump wasn't a Republican and probably should be in prison. So I understand why Trump finds CNN to be, I agree with him when he says that CNN is loathsome and it is fake news. In fact, here, Trump was at Gracie Mansion. This is cut 9. Here he is on the fake news. Play it.
2: It's interesting because they said they were going to boycott me, but they never boycott me. So I wasn't very worried about that. Look at all that press. But no, I'm not. I'm only doing it because I think the press also has an obligation. And, you know, I won in a landslide. I won the election in a landslide. I've done great things. I've done a lot of great things. I've settled 8 wars. We have the best economic numbers for the country in the history of our country. We have $21 trillion pouring in, the biggest number ever. Any country was 3. Nobody's ever done what we've done. I never get anything positive. It's always negative, even having to do with the war.
1: There you have it.
0: And he also continued, Buck, because I was going to hit cut 10. We'll play this quickly, and then we'll maybe react to it a bit when we come back. Listen.
2: If you look at CNN as fake news, if you look at MS Now, I don't even know what MS Now is. I guess it's the MSNBC, what it used to be, or MSDNC, as some people call it. That's Democrat National Committee. But it's just biased news. And I think that these outlets have an obligation to be fair. And if they're fake news, I really think I have an obligation not to allow them into another very special house. This is a special house, Gracie Mansion. Well, the White House is the most special of all houses, I have to say. And I don't even think the mayor would argue with that. And I think I have an obligation not to let fake news. They're very bad for the country, very bad for national security. So I have that obligation. So we'll see how it works out.
1: I know people are up in arms, Clay, in the media about this, at least. No one else really cares.
0: You're right.
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0: Welcome back in here to Clay and Buck. Let's get some VIP emails, some talkback, some calls, all of that good stuff as it is coming into us here on the show. Start with this one. VIP email from Sissy. Buck, you're 100% right. You can throw money 24/7 at some of these schools, and you might as well be burning it. It starts in the home. If parents don't care about education, the children won't care. My son Bruce is a teacher. He's seen it time and time again. The parents who show up for open house in fall and spring teacher-parent conferences almost always have the most rounded out, stable, well-behaved kids. The troubled parents, the troubled students have the parents that no show. Here is the reality. And Clay, you know, you've raised three boys, so you can speak to this with more. You're more of a veteran of this. I mean, we're just trying to get speed, not to grab Ginger's fur too roughly. That's one thing we're working on right now. She's very sweet about it, but we're like, don't grab the doggy. We are gentle with the doggy, gentle with the dog. But discipline and a sense of respect for elders and for rules and for order, it comes from the home. Schools, not only Clay, are public schools incapable of really instilling discipline, they're not allowed to in meaningful ways. Meaning, you know, they always get in this thing of the bad kids. What do you do? You're going to kick them out? Now they've, you know, now they're just going to be out on the street. So what do you do with the bad kids? What are you supposed to do with the kids that are acting up all the time? And, you know, this Trump administration also got rid of regulations, DOE regulations, where they were basically treating disparate impact. They were treating school discipline as a disparate impact issue because too many black kids were being disciplined in the public school system. So that was considered under the Obama regime racist. And the Trump administration, I believe, has changed that. So now it's, if you break the rules, you are punished, irrespective of what the percentages are racially of anyone breaking the rules in the school. At least that's the way it's supposed to go.
1: Two things. One, and I bet you're going to be in disbelief. Did you ever go to a school where a kid got paddled? Was that allowed in New York City when you were a kid in schools?
0: Definitely not. Definitely not. Yeah.
1: Okay. May not stun you. Public schools in Nashville, kids got paddled all the time.
0: What?
1: Oh, yeah. Oh, yeah. Like, the teacher would come around with a paddle and smack his or her hand if the kids started to misbehave, and then you could be paddled. And I mean, it was the ultimate shame to be publicly disciplined like that. I don't know how many schools still allow it, but when you're thinking about how do you get kids to behave, the teacher smacking his or her hand and you knowing that you might get paddled, the classroom changed behavior in a hurry. So that is one. And I don't know what percentage of people out there listening to us right now went to a school. I don't even know what the rules are now when it comes to paddling kids, but I remember parents coming in, and I remember moms and dads back in the day. I still remember one kid transferred in, and his mom brought him that day, and she brought him in, and she said, as she dropped him off, you have my 100% permission to smack his behind if he ever misbehaves in this class, and I want to hear about it. You know who didn't misbehave in that class? That kid.
0: Clay, first of all, I was not expecting that, and that's fascinating. I will tell you that in any school system now, pretty much, that's a lawsuit, right? So, I mean, that's obviously...
1: I don't even know what the rules are now because, again, I think corporal punishment is still allowed some places. I think it's still...
0: No way.
1: It doesn't happen at all, you
0: no
1: don't think?
0: No way. Guys, correct me. You all listen in all 50 states. If I'm wrong and in your public school system, kids can get hit with sticks still, let me know, but...
1: Paddles.
0: I would be shocked if
1: okay,
0: that were the
1: so
0: case. I know
1: one,
0: in New York it won't happen.
1: Point one, I'm curious on that, whether it happens. Point two, and this would actually, if we had honest media, the stat that we hit you with earlier, which you were circling around on, the most likely racial group when it comes to income, high income, because private schools are expensive, to put their kids in private school, educated, high income, black parents. Why? I would submit to you, Buck, this is evidence of their recognition that the culture that surrounds their school is the one that will later dictate success. And this is what I always say. The education is important. You want to push kids. You want them to be highly educated. You want them to learn basic skills. But also, Buck, the kids that surround your kids are a huge part in the peer group, the success that your kids have. One of the best stories, I think I mentioned this before, Lou Holtz, legendary Notre Dame head football coach. He said, Buck, you got to get it all instilled by the time they're 12. Because once you're a teenager, those kids are out with their peer group. And if the peer group that surrounds them is knuckleheads, your kids are likely to be knuckleheads too. So a lot of these parents are not only paying for the education, they're paying for the peer group, which is ultimately just a distillation of culture.
2: Give me, I'm wondering for all of you, and this would be great for emails or talkbacks because we'll probably get a whole bunch of them and we'll get to some of the best ones, but the most like outrageous disciplinary things that either as a teacher or a student you witnessed in public school anywhere in the country, I'm curious, like the most outlandish stuff or, because one thing I know happens, Clay, sometimes there'll be fights, you know, between two, let's say 14, 15, 16 year old boys and the teachers can't do anything.
1: Yeah,
2: they have
1: right.
2: to call. They have to call, even if it's like a male teacher who could separate them, they will call for school security, and security is allowed to try to, but in the meantime, they're pummeling each other's faces in front of everybody because they don't want to get sued, meaning the teachers, for putting a hand on a kid. These rules are, now it's different state to state and everything else, but give us your craziest stories because, what? I mean, the stuff that stuff that I've heard, Clay, I had a lot of friends who wanted to teach for America. You know that you don't hear much about it anymore.
1: My assistant Katie did Teach for America. Yeah. That's how she ended up with us.
2: Oh, did well. I mean, I had a lot of friends from Amherst who went to Teach for America, and a lot of them came. I'm going to tell you this: a lot of them came out of it right wing. Did not go into it right wing.
1: You get
2: a lot of them came out of it like.
1: You get burned out in a hurry, according to our team, Buck. 18 states still allow paddling in the classroom in public schools.
2: That cannot be true.
1: You growing up in New York City,
2: wow.
1: I would have been very surprised if you still couldn't be paddled in public school classrooms.
2: You
1: again,
2: can be
1: teacher
2: hit
1: discretion.
2: With a stick in a public school in America today?
1: It's a paddle, not a stick. You're not pulling it off a tree. Alabama, Arkansas, Florida, Georgia, Louisiana, Mississippi, Oklahoma, South Carolina, Tennessee, Texas, Arizona, Idaho, Indiana, Kansas, Kentucky, Missouri, North Carolina, and Wyoming, you can still be paddled in classrooms.
2: This is the most shocking revelation I've had about our country, maybe since I started doing radio. I had no idea that was a thing that could happen. I'd never heard of it before either.
1: Oh, I mean, I'm telling you, it worked back in the 1980s and the 1990s when I was in school. You got a teacher with a strong right arm and they're whipping that paddle around. I'll tell you, I still remember the chill that would come through the classroom, Buck. When a teacher would slowly, they were good at theatrics, some of these teachers, slowly open the drawer of her desk, and then the kids are all yelling and not misbehaving and everybody, and then some kid says, oh my goodness, she's slowly pulling the paddle out. She just puts it on the corner of the desk. Every now and then, I mostly had female teachers, they would stand up and smack that hand with that paddle and kind of stare you down. They walked around the room. It worked, man. Nobody wanted to get paddled.
2: They still allow spanking in a lot of southern states in school. I'm just reading this right now.
1: Well, I mean, paddling is a spanking. It's just a wooden spanking instead of a hand. It's a more effective.
2: No, but that's on the butt. You can be spanked with a paddle on your butt.
1: That's where you get spanked.
2: Oh, I thought your paddle was like to hit your hand with the paddle.
1: I don't even know how the paddling works. No, you bend over and you get whacked on the butt.
2: You bent over and they whacked your butt in school?
1: Oh, yeah.
2: I am not trying to be melodramatic. This is the most mind-blown I have been in 15
1: years.
2: I had no idea.
1: I don't remember my kids talking about it, and they went to public school, kindergarten to sixth grade. Now, look, you're not paddling somebody who's like a grown man, right? It's elementary school. But yeah, oh, yeah. Like, it was the shame, the pain. Oh yeah, you would get walloped if you misbehaved in class. And I know some of the old school out there, like they would really go to town on you. Buck. Like when I was a kid,
2: I've never. I don't know if I've ever been like flabbergasted. We'll use it as. I'm actually flabbergasted. I had absolutely no idea. How many of you? You're looking at. They must be listening to me like this. This Yankee doesn't know squat from squat. I had no idea. I knew that it used to happen. I read history. I didn't know that you could still get spanked in school.
1: Oh,
2: by the way, it's basically all Southern states.
1: Oh, yes. Yeah, so, of course, Southern states. But I remember, like, I imagine it still occasionally happens. Like, the real psychological warfare was somebody would be like, hey, go rip a tree branch off. Like, you pick the instrument of your own demise. Like,
2: choose the form of your destructor.
1: No, that's not a thick enough. That's not a thick enough branch. Like, you'd get a switch, and they would, you know, give you a spanking right then and there. Go pick a switch.
2: I mean, just compare that to in New York City schools, for example. I it's like teachers in the Northeast have gotten in trouble for breaking up fights.
1: Yeah, your point is an accurate one. Where I mean, the culture of some of these schools is different, and I don't know. I mean, for teachers out there in the 1980s, it was not uncommon at schools that I went to see kids get spanked. I said with my kids, I don't remember them ever coming home and talking about somebody getting spanked. So I don't know how common it is to do now, but it was very common when I was.
2: Have any of our producers, Mike, Ali, Greg, have any of you ever been spanked in school? Have I just?
1: But no? Also say what state you grew up in, because I do think. Massachusetts, of course not.
2: Yeah. Northeast. They're all Northeast like me. So no, they did not. Wow. You Southern folks have had there's this whole world of school discipline that you have that I didn't know a darn thing about. I'm just learning right now. I had no idea. Okay. Well, back to our school discipline issue, or back to talking about the broader implications of this. If you don't have discipline, nobody can learn. And this is the problem. And I don't think even in a context, Clay, where you can, you know, paddle kids or whatever, although I don't know, I'd have to sort of, I got to reevaluate some of my preconceived notions here. I think it's just really hard to instill discipline just in the classroom. So what?
1: No, I was just going to say, I was thinking about, you were talking about discipline with your dad. As I'm looking down at my phone, I know this is news that is going to drastically disappoint your dad and many of our WOR listeners. Because we were talking about that game last night. I mentioned Jackson Dart got injured. According to reports, he may now be out for the season. That is the starting quarterback for the New York Giants in week 2. Ooh. And I hate to be the person who brings that news to WOR. He introduced Trump at the rally. For people who do not know who Jackson Dart is, injured last night against LA. Reports that he may now be out for the season. The New York Giants' bright, optimistic opening week 1 win has now gone out the window. And a lot of people, unfortunately, Buck, I'm telling you, I'm calling my shot here, are going to celebrate his season-ending injury because he introduced President Trump at the rally.
2: Wow. That's
1: going to be viral.
2: You just paddled Giants fans all over the tri-state area.
1: May not be able to get whipped in elementary school in New York, but you just got psychologically whipped with that awful.
2: I want to go to calls and talk. Let's do it. Let's break here, Clay, and come back into calls and talkbacks. I want to hear what people have to say about this because, I mean, my mind is truly blown. So I want to know more from people who know more about how this goes with the spanking and the switches and everything else. I had no idea.
1: It's a different world down here, Buck. And maybe you need to be able to cover the nation, no matter what part, northeast, southeast, southwest, northwest, wherever you may be across the entire country. Sometimes you need to make sure that you can stay in touch with everyone. Modern day walkie-talkies with 2026 technology lets you talk to anyone, anywhere in the U.S., boom, at the push of a button. 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

0: Welcome back in, Clay and Buck, closing up the Tuesday edition of the program. And not surprisingly, a lot of you were in Spankable Nation, which, by the way, don't Google that because I have no idea. No idea where you'll end up, but a lot of talkbacks. Probably not a safe website. So many different talkbacks. Bob says, I remember the paddle conspicuously displayed on the chalkboard ledge for all to see. At my Catholic school, Mike says, I got my ass kicked by nuns, yardstick. Matthew says, I'm 56. When I was in Michigan public elementary school, if one of us did something wrong, we went to the principal's office and got a paddling, something normal. That was the other thing. Sometimes you got taken to the principal's office and the principal of the school would paddle you. That was like the super severe. You were so bad that you had to go to the principal's office and he had to paddle you. Kitty says, our principal had a paddle in his office, used it routinely. One of my brothers was a regular. My parents never batted an eye. So many different. In the 70s, they were still paddling in high school, Northeast Ohio. Talk about getting embarrassed, especially when the girls witnessed you getting smoked. Joe says, love the show. So, look, I mean, I don't know if it's still happening. Like I said, I haven't heard of it from my own kids. But, man, I witnessed a lot of paddling back in the day.
1: I'm honestly just a student right now learning. Well, not a student about to get paddled, but, like, I'm in learning mode. I did not. I used to hear stories about this. I mean, my grandmother was at a nun's school run by nuns, and she would get hit with a stick. And I know that it used to happen. And so a lot of you were calling in saying in the 70s and the 80s, okay, I know that it, I didn't know that it was still legal anywhere. That's the part of it that has. I'm not surprised about it used to happen. I'm surprised that it can still happen technically.
0: By the way, Kamala Harris, this, I guarantee you we're going to get some audio from this. Kamala Harris has just arrived in Michigan to campaign alongside of Abdul El-Sayed. Hopefully she will be speaking at a public venue because, Buck, we really haven't seen Kamala Harris in any sort of public setting doing rallies like this very often. So she's back on the campaign trail, making sure that she gives a paddling to Buck Sexton's hope that he might not have to buy me a steak by reintroducing herself to the nation.
1: Rather get paddled by Kamala than the head of a high school somewhere. I mean, you know, the principal, that's rough. I mean, can you imagine, you have to see him every day? And, you know, afterwards, we're like, if, like, especially I went to Jesuit school, priests and nuns, and man, it's crazy out there, Clay. By the way, here we go. Randy in California B, hit it.
2: Hey, Clay. This is Randy from Southern California. I distinctly remember my sixth grade teacher, Mr. West. He had a collection of six fraternity pledge paddles. And when it came time, well, you got to pick which one that you wanted to get spanked with. Kept us all in line.
1: You had to pick your own spanking paddle? Clay, what country are we in? This is insane.
0: Buck, it was terrifying, but kids behaved.
3: Speaking truth and having fun. Clay Travis and Buck Sexton.
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10: A day of warnings and meetings. I'm Lisa Brady, Fox News.
11: As president of the most extraordinary nation in history, I have no interest in leaving dangers to grow for another day.
10: President Trump defending the conflict with Iran, saying while others talked, he acted to prevent a terrorist regime from having a nuclear weapon, adding the Iranians made a missile capable of hitting Europe.
11: I hope the Europeans realize that Iran's goal was to complete their mad dash to a nuclear bomb from behind this conventional ballistic missile shield.
10: The president telling the UN General Assembly he has a decision to make on Iran, a possible deal or annihilation. Trump envoys later holding a lengthy meeting with Iranian officials. Iran state media says strict conditions were conveyed to U.S. representatives. The president also holding meetings with several other world leaders, including Ukraine's president, who says an energy site ceasefire could be a first step toward ending the war with Russia. The president calling artificial intelligence super intelligence, and though acknowledging every new technology has challenges, he says the U.S. will not slow down, despite tech leaders calling for slowing the pace of development for safety reasons.
12: There is no such debate like that here in China. In China, AI is coming from the top down. It is President Xi going, let's go full speed ahead. The money for data centers coming from the government. They're going to put $300 billion into it over the next 5 years.
10: Fox's Steve Harrigan in Beijing. The Chinese president heads to the White House this week for a summit and state dinner. Back at the UN, President Trump also signing a deal with Denmark and Greenland today, an agreement that keeps Greenland under Danish control but paves the way for more U.S. bases there aimed at strengthening Arctic and North Atlantic security. 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
11: Not so long ago, people were spending a lot of money on buying CDs and physical media. We got this new thing. That was Napster. There were 27 billion transfers per month, song transfers.
10: Everything was completely upended, and Apple came along in 2003 and brought massive stability to this huge sea change. 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
11: 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Spotify comes along. They changed the game. Pandora was still trying to be kind of like radio in a way. 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But these royalties, Tidal pays the most at 1.3 cents. Apple's 0.7, YouTube Music 0.7. Spotify pays 0.4 cents per stream, same as Amazon, and then Pandora's down to 0.1. 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
1: I love this American ride. Gotta love this American ride.
2: All across the great state of Iowa, it is the Simon Conway Show. It is coming up to 4:08 on this Tuesday, September 22. Right now, you know, if we weren't on the air, you know, half an hour ago, I could have left the building and gone to my local convenience store and acquired something called Kratom, K-R-A-T-O-M, perfectly legally. More and more kids are dying. Today, two Ole Miss students have been found dead, and package Kratom was recovered at both sites. So if you have a kid in college right now, you need to be talking to them. This stuff can and has killed people. But because it's sold in the local gas station, convenience store, near your kid's campus, people that just think, oh, it's like, you know, supercharged caffeine so I can study more. It's a killer. I know the governor has been leading the charge to

0: do something about this. And if she manages to get that done, she's going to have to talk to the Attorney General of the great state of Iowa. I cannot bring her on the air. Could you do that for me, please, Mrs. C? Thank you very much. I'm not sure why that's not working. Attorney General Brenna Byrd, you're very welcome. How are you, ma'am?
1: Oh, thank you. And thank you for talking about this. It's really important that we get the word out.
0: It is. You know, we got a kid in college. We're not particularly worried about her. She's a good kid. But, you know, you just don't know. And that's the problem, right?
1: Well, that is a problem. And the fact that you can buy this in a gas station, convenience store, even a grocery store, it makes people think that it's safe and okay to take. And that is not true. This is not some kind of natural herbal substance that is a supplement. A lot of it is synthetic, meaning it's made in labs, sometimes made in labs in China. And that 7-OH kratom has led to overdose deaths. And I think the governor announced when she was talking about it, 16 Iowans have been killed during the first part of the year because of an overdose related to kratom.
0: Right. And this story happened today, which is why we reached out to you late. If I'd have seen it this morning, we would have reached out earlier. The subhead of this story is packaged kratom from a retail store was recovered at both locations. Right now, no substances confirmed as a factor in their deaths, but it is certainly a very relevant contributing factor that this is something that can kill you.
2: We have lost the Attorney General. She was on the road to Mason City, so
0: it's ringing right now.
2: All right, let me get her back.
0: All right, sorry, the Attorney General disappeared, but she's back. So just waiting for a thumbs up. And we'll get her right on the air. All right. Sorry about that. I know you're traveling through Iowa. We need to fix that as well.
1: I pulled over. I don't know what happened, to be honest.
0: I don't know.
1: Yeah.
0: Anyway, the bottom line is packaged kratom from a retail store was found at, because these are two separate sites at Ole Miss. Two separate students, separate buildings, separate locations. Packaged kratom found in both places.
1: Yeah. Well, it needs to be scheduled so it can be dealt with like the deadly controlled substance that it is, especially that 7-OH kratom and all the other lab-created kratom that people try to create, just like we did with the fentanyl analogs at the federal level. We need to deal with this legally, but also, you know, parents, talk to your kids. And I guess one thing I'll throw out there, Simon, is, you know, that Narcan that works for an opioid overdose.
0: Yeah.
1: If you suspect someone has taken kratom, use that. You won't hurt someone if it's not kratom or not an opioid. If you give them Narcan, it just won't work if it's not an opioid or it's not kratom. But the Narcan, the naloxone, can help to bring somebody back. And call 911 right away if you find someone unresponsive or suspect that they've taken kratom and are having any kind of medical problem. You want medical help immediately.
0: Absolutely. So look, if the federal government doesn't schedule this, what can Iowa do about it?
1: Well, the legislature can. The legislature can schedule it as a controlled substance. I know there was some discussion of doing that, and I've heard legislators talking about it and asking me about it, asking if it's a problem. And I say, yes, 7-OH is what it's known as with the street name, is a huge problem. It's deadly. And no one should be able to buy it from a retail store, that's for sure.
0: And a bill to deal with this passed the House in the last session, but our Senate didn't pick it up.
1: Yes, they did work on that. I don't have all the details about what the issues that they were. Yeah, but yeah, they worked on it. I don't know if at that time people understood the full gravity of the situation. I will say I've been getting a lot of questions about 7-OH and kratom. I think certainly the governor coming out with her strong leadership, that was really a very good move. And I'm hopeful that we will be able to get something done that way. I'd certainly like to have that law on the books.
0: Right. Okay. Well, there you go. You heard it from our Attorney General. I thank you for pulling over because I know you're on your way somewhere, and we literally arranged this like 10 minutes before we came on the air. So I really appreciate you taking the time to join us today. Attorney General Brenna Byrd, be safe out there. Thank you.
1: Thank you.
0: There you go. It is really serious. I mean, I was genuinely shocked. I'm looking at this. Two Ole Miss students found dead as packaged kratom recovered, here's the key words here, at both sites. In other words, these two students were found separately at Ole Miss, both dead, both with packaged kratom nearby. It is a really serious thing. If you have kids at university, talk to them. No matter how smart you think they are, no matter how responsible you think they are. We have one of those. We have one of those in college right now. We think she's super responsible. I can tell you a story, right? So she used an Uber from Kinnick, right, on Saturday. Used an Uber from Kinnick on Saturday, and there was a vibe. Mrs. C will help us here more than me, but there was a vibe, and we immediately got a follow this ride alert, followed by she was instructed the vehicle to record what was happening inside. And she was fine, by the way, but we followed the ride. I followed it on the map all the way. Mrs. C FaceTimed her immediately. So that the guy knew that there was somebody else listening in, and she recorded the ride. That's a very responsible kid. I don't think that that means we shouldn't say to her, don't touch kratom. How about you, honey?
2: No, absolutely not. You know, I need to do more research on this because I'm a little surprised, because I have friends that have suffered from some pretty serious conditions, be it cancer, endometriosis, and they've taken this.
0: Yep.
2: And they swore by it at the time. Mm. So obviously, I'm not well informed, and possibly they weren't either, and it sounds like they were pretty lucky that they didn't end up like these students.
0: I think there is a difference between natural and synthetic. I think most of the stuff you can get in a gas station is synthetic. But I also know somebody else who, a veteran who was in severe pain, took this stuff, and it was like a miracle. I'm replaying the email that I received in my head. It was like a miracle. It was like gone. It was magic to this person. But then, in order to maintain that, he kept needing more and more and more. It's the very definition of an addictive narcotic, because that's how those things work. And in the end, it won't be enough, and then you'll need heroin.
2: And, you know, that's just a great example of how easy it is to be misinformed or to find yourself in a situation that could turn out badly. Yep. Because you do hear all these successful stories and how well people were helped. And it was like, you know, they got this new lease on life. And then you hear these stories about these students. But as far as our student, responsible or not, and she's a really responsible kid. You know, sometimes I look at her and wonder, how did you turn out this way? But
0: way beyond her years.
2: Absolutely.
0: She's smart beyond her years. She's responsible beyond her years.
2: But I'm not gonna sleep on it either.
0: No. We're going to have this conversation with her.
2: Absolutely. Because no matter how responsible, how smart, how whatever a young person may be, it's one decision that could change the rest of your life.
0: Yeah.
2: Or end it.
0: Right now, there's two families that sent their kids to Ole Miss. Great school. Probably still celebrating the victory over LSU at the weekend. And they're dead from something they could have got at a gas station. Please talk to your kids. It's 4:18. We are off and running on this Tuesday, September 22. And this is the Simon Conway Show.

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14: On this Tuesday, September the 22nd, it is World Rhino Day, by the way. If you have a pet rhino, you know, get him an extra whatever. It is World Carefree Day. Oh, is it Car Free Day? No, I can't do that. Live too far from work. So, yes, I'll just start up my car and let it idle in the driveway because I didn't do much driving today. In fact, I haven't done any driving today because I had an appointment with my friends at Davidson Family Dentistry this morning, and it was a sedation appointment. So I had to get Mrs. C out of bed early. She had to drive me. We were there at like 6:45 in the morning. There were lots of conversations. And then there was the whole sedation thing happened. And there was that. That all occurred as well. And it's certainly very interesting, right? Because you're quite literally having a conversation with the person, in this case with Dr. Michael Davidson at Davidson Family Dentistry. And he goes, okay, here we go. And he puts a little thing in your arm, and we're chit-chatting. And this time it was slightly different because I said, oh, okay, here we go. I can feel it now. And I don't remember anything after that, frankly, until I woke up. By which time, Mrs. C was back.
15: I don't think you remember anything once you were awake anyway.
14: Maybe, maybe not. I wasn't awake very long. I mean, let's be clear. You drove me home. I got on the recliner. I was back asleep for another 3 hours.
15: Yeah, there were a few things in between there.
14: What happened? What did I say? Did you record me? Hopefully not.
15: No, because good. Years ago, you made me promise I would never do that.
14: Mm-hmm.
15: And I never have.
14: Mm-hmm.
15: Despite wanting to sometimes.
14: Yes.
15: But no, we actually stopped for breakfast. Do you remember that?
14: We stopped for breakfast? Nope. Don't remember that at all.
15: Yep. Sure did. You had two sausage and egg croissants.
14: Sounds nice.
15: I think you enjoyed them.
14: Sounds very nice.
15: I'm hungry now. You also argued with me.
14: Oh.
15: You had all knowledge and up-to-date information of what Dr. Michael said and not me, even though I'm the one that spoke to him last.
14: Uh-huh.
15: But I will say it was the quietest morning I've ever had with you.
14: Yes. There was a lot of sleeping involved this morning. Absolutely. But here's the thing. I tell you about this all the time, right? I was absolutely dental. I've already always told you something happened to me when I was 18. I'll tell you what the something was, right? Because I had been going to the dentist religiously once every 6 months. Never bothered me. And then I needed my very first filling. Okay? And this dentist in England starts giving me gas. And then I pull the mask off and I go, no, this isn't going to work. It's making me feel nauseous. And he's like, no, nobody's ever been sick with the gas. Anyway, he forced it back on. I do mean forced it back on my face. And the inevitable happened all over him, me, his very nice dental clinic. And that was it. It was not even a conscious decision. It was a subconscious decision. I did not go back to the dentist after that day until something really, really, really hurt. Could have been years. I don't remember how long it was. And that's how I proceeded. I did not go back to the dentist each time until something really, really, really hurt. Until... I met Dr. Michael Davidson at Davidson Family Dentistry. He brought sedation dentistry to our community. That's what I had this morning. They did a bunch of stuff. I don't know what it was. And you know what? I don't care what it was either. I was in dreamland, my friends. Of course, it does leave you kind of dozy. Mrs. C did have to drive me back to work. I feel more than competent in doing an interview and that kind of stuff. But I did not feel safe to drive, so I didn't. That was about it, but I feel fine now.
15: And this time they did not have to numb you, so
14: nope, no
15: it was
14: numbing.
15: A pretty easy breezy morning, yep. Aside from the fact that you completely missed breakfast. that you took part in.
14: Well, apparently I didn't.
15: Oh, but you did. You ate two croissants.
14: Oh. And, you know, I mean, I guess I'm in the get in my belly.
15: Well, you did not eat them at the same time. You had one as soon as we got home. Uh-huh. Then you took a nap. And then you woke up and wanted to know if you could have the second.
14: Mm. Okay. Well, there you go.
15: And your coffee.
14: There you go. I was drinking coffee. Is it empty? Yeah, it's empty now. I brought a coffee with me to work, and I made a coffee while I was here. But I'm done with the
15: coffee.
14: Well,
15: I keep threatening that every time you do this, I'm going to have a little bell for you to ring, mm-hmm. because you texting me from across the room is slightly annoying.
14: I'm done with the coffee now. That is for sure. All across the great state of Iowa, plenty more to come. This is the Simon Conway Show.
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14: All across the great state of Iowa, it is the Simon Conway Show, 4:36. Don't forget, we will be talking to the United States Ambassador to NATO before we are done today. Matt Whitaker is back in Iowa, and we will be having a conversation with him. Meanwhile, we're going to have a conversation with Maria Keffler. She is a former middle and high school teacher. She's got a master's degree in educational psychology, and she is the co-founder of Advocates Protecting Children. And she's the author of a book as well. And it's really very disturbing what we're about to talk to her about, because it concerns 2,000 children. Let me get the mouse to work. There you go. It's working now. Excellent. You are very welcome, Maria Keffler. How are you?
24: For inviting me. I'm happy to be here.
14: We're happy to have you. So Finland, the country of Finland, they studied 2,000 kids over a quarter of a century. And these are kids who had transitioned and they did not get better. Tell us what we need to know.
24: Yeah, I mean, common sense would tell you, first, there's no such thing as transitioning sexes. You are the sex you were born. It's coded in almost every cell in your body. But Finland went and got the data. They looked at over 2,000 people who tried to transition sexes. They looked at them over 25 years and said the outcomes are not great. The outcomes are not better. The vast majority of them went into the procedures already having some mental health issues, whether it's, you know, neurodivergence like autism or ADHD or prior trauma. Most of them had something wrong going in. They come out of the process worse off than they were before. Again, common sense tells you that would be the case, but now Finland has given us the data.
14: Right. And, you know, up until really very recently, if you had gender dysphoria, which is what we certainly used to call it, American psychiatrists and psychologists said, yes, this is a form of mental disease.
24: Yes. Yes, it is a form of mental disorder.
14: When did we stop doing that?
24: It's been a multi-tentacled beast, but really it sprang onto the scene shortly after 2015. Really, people started noticing it happening more around 2018. I think when Obergefell, the Supreme Court case that legalized same-sex marriage, when that was achieved, all of those activists who had worked on the homosexual issues lobby didn't have anything to do with their hands. And they said, well, what do we do now? And they took all of the lessons they had learned from 30 years of fighting for marriage equality, so-called, and they applied it to the trans issue. So this is why it has jumped out. It's also a huge moneymaker. If you look up sex reassignment surgery, it's a growth market, it's called. They do market reports about products and things that are going to be profitable. And sex reassignment surgery, it's just surgery, not the hormones, not the puberty blockers, just the surgery, is predicted to be over a $4 billion, with a B, billion-dollar industry over the next couple of years. That's ridiculous. It's absolutely being pushed on people, being sold to our kids. In the book, I call it a cult, not to be sensational, but because that's exactly what it is. It's been a created cult that's a moneymaker.
14: You know, I got an email from a veteran today. The reasons behind it are not particularly relevant, but he did a presentation at a school. He got a two-page letter. Here's page one. I'm looking at it in the writing of the kiddo who sent it to him. Dear veteran, thank you for serving our country. My dad is a veteran too. When I'm older, I want to go to the military and be just like you, helping and saving our country. I'm really grateful to you. I hope you have had a great rest. I hope you have a great rest of your life. Are you a boy or a girl, LGBTQ+, like me? I'm a lesbian. Did you have a good day today? This is from, I'm not going to give her name out, this is from a fourth grader. What are we doing?
24: Oh, it's horrendous what is being done to kids. I am a licensed public school teacher in two different states, and I can no longer say that the public schools are a safe place for kids because they're pushing this on younger and younger and younger children. Kids who are prepubescent, who haven't entered puberty yet, they don't have any real natural interest in sex or sexuality. When my daughter was in sixth grade, she came home and she told me that her friend was bisexual. And the mandatory reporter in me rose up. This is an 11-year-old girl we're talking about. I said, is she having sex with someone?
14: Mm-hmm.
24: And my daughter said, no. She just knows that she likes both boys and girls. And that's what they're telling kids. Oh, if you prefer to be with the same sex that you are, like if a girl prefers to hang out with other girls, that means she's a lesbian. No, it doesn't. That means her friends are girls, which is completely age-appropriate prior to puberty.
14: Of course.
24: But this is what they're teaching kids. If you like girls and you're a girl, that means you're a lesbian.
14: You know, I tell it's this, my audience have heard me tell this story before. One of our daughters, she's 34 now, and I give thanks almost every day that this happened when this wasn't prevalent in our schools. I repeat, my daughter is 34. When she was eight, and I raised my daughter largely on my own. When she was eight, she cut her hair short and she started wearing overalls. You want to know what I did? Absolutely nothing. Not a thing.
24: That's right.
14: We didn't discuss it. Right. We didn't talk about it. She wanted to cut her hair short. That's fine. You want to wear overalls. That's fine. And 18 months later, she stopped doing all of that. And she's the most girly girl you will ever meet. And the mum of two of my grandkids.
24: Yeah. Well, that's all of this gender nonsense is based on regressive sex-based stereotypes. Like boys have short hair. Girls wear pink. And as soon as a child deviates from that, then the culture, the social media, the people at school are saying, oh, you must be trans. No, you're just a girl who likes to wear overalls. Nope, you're just a boy who likes to paint or dance.
14: I'm so glad that happened to her then, because if it was happening to her right now, we'd be having a whole other conversation because someone would be whispering in her ear.
24: Yeah. Yeah, they absolutely would. Yeah. I do. I worry about the kids who are being taught all of this stuff that's so anti-reality.
14: Yep.
24: And yeah, it's a horrific thing that's happening to our children, and we've got to keep pushing back on it.
14: Ironically, my daughter now is the school psychologist in one of the largest school districts in Florida. And so she's having to deal with this in a completely different way. But it's actually, of all the things she's having to deal with, it's low on the list of her priorities, frankly, because as she has told us, she has identified 10 first graders, who have the potential to become school shooters down the road, and she cannot do anything about it. There is nowhere to send them.
24: Oh, that's terrifying.
14: Isn't it?
24: Wow. Yeah, yeah.
14: Yeah, well, there you go. That's what we're dealing with. Very interesting talking to you today. How did you get involved in fighting this garbage that is prevalent in our schools?
24: Well, I was a stay-at-home mom at the time, and a friend of mine called me. Our kids were in the public schools at the time. She said, Maria, I was looking on the school website for some summer school information. I came across this transgender student policy meeting tonight, and she asked me to go with her, and we were horrified at what we heard. I had been out of the schools, you know, as a teacher for a while, and I was horrified at they were talking about parents being untrustworthy, kids needed to be protected from their parents, and I was just aghast that this is what is happening now. And then discovered here, I'm in Arlington, Virginia, our school district had been working with the Arlington Gender Identity Allies, which is mostly parents of kids who think they're transgender, along with some well-placed active lobbyists who are leading them. They'd been working with the school on these policies under the table for 9 months, nearly a year, without telling anybody it was going on. We asked to be invited to the table and then found out later through a Freedom of Information Act request that we were ignored and not invited. So that was how I got launched in this, because I said, this is a terrible thing and we need to protect our kids from this stuff. And as a teacher, as an educator, I felt well placed to at least understand the landscape well enough to start pushing back.
14: Well, I'm sure you know, we talked about it yesterday in the dead of night, your moderate governor just got rid of the rulemaking committee that will keep biological boys out of girls' locker rooms.
24: I know. It's unbelievable to me that any rational adult can think there's no problem with allowing biological boys in private enclosed spaces with biological girls. This is why I call it a cult, because people have been indoctrinated, they've been brainwashed out of all of their reasonability and common sense.
14: We're talking to Maria Keffler. She is the author of a book called Desist, Detrans, and Detox. You can get that on Amazon and wherever books are sold. Maria, thank you very much for coming on. We really do appreciate it. Have yourself a good and safe rest of the day. And Alexandria is a beautiful part of the country. We were staying there with a whole bunch of our listeners in April of this year, 50 of them to be precise. Oh. So that was where our base was. So beautiful part of the world.
24: Well, thank you so much. It was great to talk with you.
14: All right, you take care. There you go. Finland has discovered it not only doesn't help, it actually hurts. They'd studied 2,000 kids for 25 years. This is a significant thing that you will hear about, I predict, nowhere else. 4:48. We're all across the great state of Iowa, and this is the Simon Conway Show.

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14: All across the great state of Iowa, it is the Simon Conway Show. Good call, Mrs. C, it says on the text line. What's going on was the perfect song for that segment. LOL.
15: Thank you. I love it when people catch my theme.
14: Yes. You should, it's done with a plan. The music Mrs. C picks every day is always a plan. You pay attention. Someone else says, have you considered that it made things worse because people like you that delegitimize their existence? I'm not delegitimizing anyone's existence. And treat them as subhumans? Not doing that either. With mental illness. It is a mental illness. You know what else is a mental illness? An eating disorder. Yeah, that's also a mental illness. We've had this conversation about mental illness over and over and over again on this show. A lot of our society's problems you can trace to the 1950s and 1960s when we discovered exactly what it was that we were doing to people who had mental illness problems. We were locking them away. We were locking them away in terrible facilities, some people would say akin to dungeons of years gone by, and we then had this massive overreaction, which was, everyone needs to live amongst us. The answer to that is, no, they don't. So mental illness is a very, very broad scale. It includes people with eating disorders. Should they be in an institution? No. Absolutely not. Should people who potentially could harm themselves or others be in an institution? Absolutely yes. But we determine they should be going to regular school. No, they should not. Until we get a hold of that particular problem, we're not going to solve a lot of our other problems. When it comes to people, boys who think they are girls, like the fourth grader whose note to a veteran I just read you, that person, that young person, shouldn't even be having a discussion as to what her sexuality is in fourth grade. Do you think that's appropriate? You think that's okay? That somebody said to her, you're a lesbian, because she'd never heard the word, trust me, until somebody, an adult, said it to her. Fourth grade. You want to look for a problem? It's not people like me pointing out reality. It's people like you denying it. This is the Simon Conway Show.

0: across the great state of Iowa. It is the Simon Conway Show. The president addressed the United Nations this morning, and maybe these things are all interconnected because the United States ambassador to NATO is in town as well. His name is Matt Whitaker, and he's on our newsmaker line right now. How are you, sir?
1: Simon, I'm doing great. Great to be with you.
0: Is it a coincidence that you're here right now?
1: I'm in town because Secretary General Mark Rutte agreed to come to Des Moines, Iowa, and do an event with me tonight. And so he was on his way, and I'm on my way to the UN in New York City later this week. And so, it's related, but it's not exactly part of any kind of messaging tour or anything.
0: Okay. Let's talk about what potentially is the biggest news story of the day regarding NATO. We hear Russia might be sending some drones into NATO countries and saying, oh, our bad, sorry, that was a mistake. Are you hearing anything about that that you can share?
1: Yeah, we're watching, obviously, the eastern flank very carefully. Romania and Poland and the Baltic countries have all received, sort of drones that are originating either from Russia or Ukraine as part of the overall battlefield and the electronic warfare environments, putting them off course. But, we have propped up Eastern Sentry at NATO, where it's essentially an air policing effort. And I think we're pretty well deployed through Supreme Allied Commander Alex Grinkovich's hard work to make sure that we're vigilant in that. And I don't think our allies are pretty clear-eyed about the threats, and if Russia were to do anything to escalate, I think we'll be just pretty cool and calm and deal with whatever the issue might be at the time.
0: Right, because Russia doesn't really want to start anything with NATO. I mean, that would be incredibly stupid, and he's a lot of things, but stupid isn't one of them, right?
1: Well, he's also got his hands full. I mean, he is literally bogged down in Ukraine, losing over 1 million casualties since he started the war, about 30,000 or more every single month now on the front line. And, if you saw over the weekend, the significant attacks in the Moscow area generally, I think President Putin certainly is looking for an off-ramp, hopefully, to get this war resolved. And I think President Trump is obviously, and his team, including myself, are working very hard to create the circumstances to have that happen. But, right now both sides can't seem to find a framework that they can agree to, but we're going to keep pushing to try to get the deal done.
0: All right, because, I mean, this really has been going on a very, very long time. Putin thought it would be 72 hours, didn't he? What year are we in? Are we in year four now?
1: This is year five. We're in the fifth year of the conflict, and started in February of 2002. And it's, really kind of been, devastating to the Ukrainians. But they're fighting every single day very valiantly and courageously, and they're enduring a lot. I've been to Ukraine twice in this role as U.S. ambassador to NATO, and also been involved in, selling U.S. equipment to our NATO allies who are providing it then for Ukraine. We've done over $10 billion worth of kit for the Ukrainians, and they're continuing to fight on. And it's a challenge, but they've been incredibly innovative, Simon, and I think they've kind of found a way to defend themselves.
0: All right, let's move on from that, and hopefully they will all understand that peace might be the better road for them all to be on. Let's talk about China. Xi Jinping is going to be in our nation this week. How does NATO look at the Chinese?
1: Well, obviously, this is a very important meeting between President Xi and President Trump. And there's a lot to talk about, on the global stage. Obviously, super intelligence, what we used to call artificial intelligence, is it's going to be top of mind, and how we make sure we create frameworks that all the countries can deconflict and make sure we're, it's

0: a force for good and not, you know, something that, that can destroy things. But, you know, I think we also see a China that's, you know, going to exert its interests. And, you know, we need to make sure that, you know, they are continuing to be a trading partner. I think our European allies have really opened their eyes as to the challenge that China presents, whether it's, you know, with their electric cars that are flooding the European market and kind of really hurting the European car industry, or whether it's their telecommunications switching equipment like Huawei sells. I think we have convinced our European allies to really be concerned about some of the national security aspects that Chinese tech can present, and you know, at the same time, the European economy is flat on its back. I think some of them, unfortunately, are looking to open up their relationships with China even broader, and I think that's, you know, that's a risk. And the United States, I think, has threaded a pretty good needle on that, where we, you know, can obviously take advantage of some of the things that China can manufacture, but without becoming dependent or without, you know, having an unfair trade deal with them. So we'll keep working with our European allies, but there's a lot of work to do, I'll tell you that.
1: I'm aware we still have over 2 years until the president leaves office. Are we concerned that they're just going to do what they did last time, which is as soon as the president left office at the end of his first term, they just ignored every single deal they made with us?
0: Yeah, I think there'll be more continuity. I think everybody, both Democrats and Republicans, understand sort of the challenge that China presents to the United States. And, you know, if we have somebody as weak and feckless as Joe Biden, I think that would maybe be a risk. But I think, you know, ultimately, this next election is going to be about, you know, U.S. Superiority, whether it's in the, you know, cutting edge technologies or whether it's in manufacturing, one of the things that we've been working really hard to bring back to the United States. So I think there should be a consistency, maybe better than the last time. But, you know, these deals that are being put in place, and these frameworks that are being put in place, need to continue on.
1: Right. I mean, right now, the Chinese appear to be behaving themselves, living up to their end of the bargains that the president and his team have made. But as you just pointed out, when Biden came to office, they just ignored all of it like it didn't exist. That has to be a concern going forward. And hopefully there'll be a strong president that won't let that happen.
0: Yeah, I mean, obviously, we're going to be first in the nation, at least on the Republican side. It's too bad the Democrats gave up on the Iowa caucuses in 2028. But, you know, we'll be able to have that conversation among all the candidates that are running and find out kind of where they stand.
1: Yeah, very, very, very important. You mentioned super intelligence. Let's just end here. AI, you know, I've had some fun with AI. I've said, you know, I've seen the documentaries called Terminator. I know how this ends. But everyone's been knowing I've been joking, clearly. This is the future. I am reminded of when I was in school and the calculator was invented. And I'm old. I'm hearing.
0: And you're also one of the people that used to type in numbers and turn it upside down so it could write out words.
1: I did. Yes, absolutely. I could do that. Yes. My favorite one I seem to remember was Esso, the gas company. Anyway.
0: Yeah.
1: So the bottom line is the language being used by schools is almost identical over AI, and obviously the technology that I'm talking about with calculators is way inferior to what we're talking about now. But ultimately, by the time I had a kid going to high school, I was required to get her a scientific calculator. She had to have one in order to do the course. Are we on that road, except at an entirely different level? Are we all going to embrace this in the end, do you think?
0: Yeah, I think we have to. We're going to have to find ways, obviously, to be conversant and understand how AI can, you know, enhance lives and ways that it's just, you know, substantially similar to the way everybody's figured out how to search the internet for information. I mean, I think there's also, you know, an opportunity here for Americans to be, you know, become more fluent in artificial intelligence. I think the real, you know, I was at a conference a couple of weeks ago and saw Dario and Sam and Elon, kind of the, you know, the top AI guys, mm-hmm. together with Jensen Huang from NVIDIA. And, you know, one of the things that they were pretty clear about is this idea that the key to this whole thing is alignment and making sure that artificial intelligence models are trained to be aligned with human beings and our interests, right? And I think this is one of the challenges China's finding out is that because, you know, if their AI can't be truth-seeking because their communist system and their, essentially a dictatorship can't, you know, sort of be reconciled with kind of how actually the truth is, you know, sought out and implemented. I think that's, you know, I think we have a really good chance to win this AI race and use it as the United States to great advantage, whether that's in, you know, sort of solving biology challenges, you know, math equations, whatever, however it could be harnessed. And also, you know, we've demonstrated in Epic Fury how it can be used to enhance the warfighter's ability to, sure. you know, find targets and execute campaigns. And so I think there's a lot of opportunity. We just need to make sure it continues to be aligned with human beings and make sure that, you know, we sort of can maintain control. And I use that in a very broad sense of these models so they don't, you know, go rogue and cause harm. I think that's, you know, that's something that we need to all be having a very, I think, frank conversation with at the national level and at our local level as to how this can be a force for good ultimately.
1: United States Ambassador to NATO Matt Whitaker in Iowa right now with the Secretary General, no less. Thank you very much for finding some time for us. We always appreciate it when you do that. You have yourself a good and safe rest of the day, and we will talk again soon.
0: All right, Simon. Great to be on with you.
1: God bless you. 515-284-1040, 284-1040, text us 81530, send us a talkback. Why don't ya? This is the Simon Conway Show.

0: it is the first day of fall right now, the fall equinox. We're not going to see that, though, here in Des Moines. Not going to see the sun doing what the sun is supposed to do, because we haven't seen the sun in days. Is it still up there, do we think? Anybody seen the sun?
1: The sun?
0: The sun.
1: You seen it?
2: What's
0: Eva?
2: That? We've only had 8 straight days of rain. Uh-huh. Yeah, what's the sun? I don't know.
0: Anybody
1: the sun's
0: been
1: taking
0: flying?
1: Its own sedation nap today.
0: Anybody been flying up above the clouds? Is it still there? Be kind of nice to know.
2: It would be nice to know.
0: Yeah. Is it? So what's your favorite season?
2: Fall?
0: Yes.
2: Why? Oh, because it's so crisp and the leaves are so pretty. And, you know, after, I like summer also, but, you know, after a couple of weeks of 100 degree weather, I think we're all kind of ready for sweater weather. No?
0: I'm good with 95 and 100% humidity.
2: Are you? Well, yeah, you're used to Florida.
0: Yes. I'm perfectly happy with that. Mrs. C, what's your favorite season here? You have two answers to give. So let's start with Iowa. Favorite season in Iowa?
1: Everything but winter.
0: Everything but winter. Favorite season in Florida?
1: Everything but winter. No, that's not true.
0: In Florida, my favorite season in Central Florida was winter.
1: I love all weather in Florida except August.
0: Okay. Definitely
1: it makes the back of my knees sweat.
0: Definitely my favorite season in Florida was definitely winter. You know, you still have beautiful days, don't get me wrong. You'd still have 78 degree days, sunny, low humidity, warm enough to go to the beach.
1: There's no such thing as winter in Central Florida.
0: There is. It's not 90 degrees with 100% humidity.
1: I suppose. Yeah. But, you know, my part of Florida is the one that got the cold day in Hades weather.
0: I know.
1: Last year? They got 11 inches of snow, which is
0: stupid.
1: Unheard of.
0: Stupid.
2: Was it 11?
1: Yeah.
2: Wow.
1: Yeah,
2: that's right. I saw the pictures of the beach, and it was covered. The beaches were covered with snow, and that was in the Panhandle, I believe.
1: Yes, it was.
0: That's where April is from.
2: Destin.
0: The Panhandle.
1: The one town that got slammed with snow, Milton, Florida. Guess where I'm from.
2: Are you from Milton?
1: Well, no, I would never say I'm from Milton. They were our high school rivalry.
0: She's from Pace.
1: I'm from right up the street, Pace, which is like 4 blocks away, but still.
2: Okay.
0: Now you say you don't get winter in Central Florida. That is absolutely not true. Absolutely not true. You get winter in Central Florida, you could have it below freezing, for sure. Below freezing was a thing. Absolutely happened. I remember having to cover my orange tree, OJ. Obviously, my orange tree was called OJ.
1: Of course.
0: I had to cover OJ with a big old sheet.
1: You could have used a glove.
0: The whole tree. Very funny.
1: Oh, that's right. The glove wouldn't have fit.
0: Uh-huh. There you go. All across the great state of Iowa, plenty more to come. What did the president say to the UN? We'll find out next.
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0: What a cross! Iowa. It is the Simon Conway Show. You are very, very welcome in. The president was at the United Nations today, the General Assembly, in a very, very wide-ranging speech that only went on for 37 minutes. Some people thought he would go on much longer than that. He covered all kinds of stuff.
23: A lot has happened since we last gathered here 1 year ago. In January, at my direction, the United States military conducted a massive military operation penetrating deep into the Venezuelan capital, Caracas, descended on a heavily defended and fortified military base, one that was supposed to be flawless against attack, and arrested the outlaw dictator, real criminal, Nicolas Maduro. Since that day, hundreds of Venezuelan political prisoners have been freed. They've let them out of jails. And we're working closely with the leaders of Venezuela to forge a much better future for the Venezuelan people. Last month, we signed the largest oil deal in history, covering 65 billion barrels of oil, which will benefit both Venezuela and the United States enormously and help drive down the cost of energy all over the world. And that is starting to perk right now. It's coming out. The biggest oil companies in the world are going in, and the numbers are absolutely incredible. When you add the United States and Venezuela together, we have more than 60% of the oil in the world. So it's perhaps the biggest deal. It was a war, but it's perhaps the biggest deal ever made. To the victor belong the spoils. You've all heard that. Our actions in Venezuela are proof that the United States will no longer permit threats to America to gain a foothold anywhere in the Western Hemisphere. And if necessary, we will use our unmatched military might to secure the vital national interests of the United States. As you know, Venezuela had the finest equipment in the world from other countries, and guess what? It didn't work. Didn't even come close to working.
0: So there's the Venezuela thing. The president, obviously, very, very direct. I think he's sending a message to various people in some of the comments that he had to deliver to the United Nations General Assembly. Also, there were the drug cartels.
23: Upon taking office, I designated the drug cartels as foreign terrorist organizations and unleashed the United States Armed Forces to eliminate them. The cartels are the ISIS of the Western Hemisphere. Not good people. They're enemies at war with civilization, using murder, rape, torture, and extortion as instruments of terror. Like ISIS, they should be killed, exiled, or detained as enemy combatants without the possibility of release, which is what we're doing. To that end, the United States has carried out dozens of strikes on cartel drug boats, destroying 97% of the drugs coming into the ocean and sea. You've seen it. They disappear very quickly, and we're down 90%. They're down 97%. Nobody thought that was possible. It was a big source of delivery. And 3 months ago, we terminated the leader of the Venezuelan gang, Tren de Aragua. Mexico is the epicenter of the cartel violence, unfortunately. It's unacceptable for the United States to share a 2,000-mile border with a territory controlled by enemy cartels.
0: He's not wrong, right? That is unacceptable. It should be unacceptable. As I said, the president only went on for, believe it or not, 37 minutes, which is a lot shorter than people thought he was going to go on for. So we're just playing you some of the highlights. Cuba was next.
23: My administration is also seeking a fundamental change in the situation in Cuba, where the communist regime is under great pressure, the biggest pressure they've ever been under. It's an absolutely failed state. It's failing like never before, and it will fall. Marco Rubio is handling a negotiation. He's deep into negotiations with Cuba. Let's see what happens. We'll not allow a haven for foreign adversaries to threaten America.
0: By the way, Cuba walking out at this point.
23: It's right at our doorstep. The Cuban regime has also spent decades coordinating with the left-wing radicals and communist networks here in the United States. As our State Department has detailed, they've cultivated ties to subversive and radical groups such as the Communist Party USA, Antifa, and the Democrat Socialists of America. Communism will never be coming to America, but freedom will be coming to Cuba, and safety and security will be coming to Mexico. I'm very proud to tell you we have a very good relationship with the Mexican government. We've made great strides, very great strides with Mexico. They don't want the cartels either. And when that day comes, this entire region will be a better, safer, and more beautiful place in which to live.
0: So there is Cuba dealt with. As I said, in the middle of that, as the president was speaking, they got up and walked out. I don't know that does them any good, but that's what they did. The president then turned his attention year five of the Russian-Ukraine war.
23: We continue to seek and end the disastrous war between Russia and Ukraine, which is killing, as I said, thousands and thousands of people every month. Last week, in honor of Senator Lindsey Graham, I signed a powerful new law passed by Congress providing me with enormous new tariff authorities, and if necessary, I will have to use them. It's time to stop the killing. I also want to recognize the extraordinary work of our great First Lady, who has secured the safe return of many displaced Ukrainian and Russian children back home to their families, so many. Thank you very much, First Lady. Thank you very much. Where is our First Lady? Where is she? She's around here someplace. Can you imagine? I can't see the First Lady.
0: She just waved. She didn't stand up.
23: Thank you very much, First Lady. Great job. She worked so hard on it. This year, she also became the only First Lady in history to preside over a meeting of the UN Security Council, and she did it very well. And today, she's hosting a gathering of Fostering the Future Together, which has nearly 60 members to help improve the lives of young people all over the world. So, Melania, thank you very much. Great job. Great job you're doing. We continue.
0: So that was Russia. The president was not done, however. He had plenty more that he wanted to say. Next up on his agenda was this suggestion that there should be some kind of global government.
23: Led by Ambassador Michael Waltz here at the United Nations, we have also worked with many countries in this room to implement the most sweeping UN reforms in history. We cut the UN budget for the first time ever, slashing it by 15% in 2026 and eliminating more than 4,000 positions from the UN bureaucracy. The United Nations has great, great potential. I've said that for many years. But it must stop imposing the far-left agenda of globalist bureaucrats who nobody ever elected. Last year, my administration was forced to intervene to stop an obscure UN body, the International Maritime Organization, from secretly establishing a first-ever global carbon tax, very expensive tax, to raise international shipping costs by 10 to 20% and maybe more than that. There is no global government, and while I'm president, there will be no global taxes.
0: There you go. No global taxes. But they tried it, and they'll try it again. So you see, elections matter. Who's in control matters. You can completely understand if Biden had been reelected, there would have been a global carbon tax. You would have paid it. It doesn't matter that they're going to impose it on the shipping companies. You and I would have ended up paying it. You get that, right? Because the companies never pay taxes. It's just an expense. What do companies do with expenses? They pass them on to the likes of you and me. Hey, you want to save some money? Well, you can right now with Simon Pricing at my friends at Audio Nova. Yeah, you can get up to $2,200 off their premium hearing aids, the kind of thing that I have in my ears right now. These are amazing things, absolutely incredible things, the nearest thing to regular hearing that you're ever going to get. This is high-end technology, which you're not going to get everywhere, and you need to go check it out. It all starts with a totally free, no obligation whatsoever hearing test, so there is literally nothing to lose. You already know that you have an untreated hearing loss. Go and find out exactly what that's about. If they can help you, they'll tell you. And if you want to take part in that, well, you can. If you don't, you can get up and walk out. No one's going to make you do anything. But the hearing test, the consultation, totally 100% free. 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
1: 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Got an uptick for getting the phone number right this time. It's only taken me, what,
2: nicely done, Doug.
1: 10 years,
2: nicely
1: or something done. Like that? That's Elias Randall. He's a new sheriff in town. He is the certifier of big words, the vice president and wealth advisor here, and certified exit planning advisor, or a CEPA, as well. Hello there.
3: Hello, Doug.
1: How are you?
3: Well, I wish I had a few more big words I could throw at you to try and impress you, but I ran out.
1: Well, this is something where, you know, you're not at least practicing anti-disestablishmentarianism. It could have been really bad, and we could have run into that today. We would have had to throw you out the window.
3: Please don't throw me out the window.
1: Nothing like that. Jonas Everett is over 31 years of experience in the investment industry. He's a wealth advisor, and he's sitting in the middle of the group over here, just arm's length away. What's up, Jonas?
4: How you doing, Doug?
1: Good. How about you?
4: Good.
1: Golf
4: doing
1: game
4: great.
1: This year?
4: Absolutely, yeah.
1: Been doing well?
4: Not necessarily.
1: Well, that's all right.
4: Yep.
1: Worst day golfing is better than the best.
4: That's right.
1: Well, I don't know. You do have some fun stuff at work, too.
4: Yeah. Well, my group I play with, they're just natural athletes, so they beat me at bowling and darts and bocce ball and golf. So
1: golf.
4: That's my Sunday league.
1: There you go. Good for you. That's good. Well, it's good to hear you. Good to see your face again. Roger Abel is the president of Premier Investments and Wealth Management. 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He was named to Forbes 2026 Best in State Wealth Advisors. Roger Abel also named to Advisor Hub's 2026 Advisors to Watch. And I wish I could have been there because they would have put that up on the screen when they did that and they gave that to you. And I just would have stood up and says, it's not Roger Abel. That's the big kahuna.
2: Oh my God. Gets better every time. I'm trying to figure out what they're supposed to be watching in me. Like, it's a great horror, but what are we watching?
1: Hopefully
2: they're watching our show.
3: Can we add more bullet points to your introduction?
2: I don't know. What would you like me to get?
3: Just get like 8 more designations so he can keep going for a little bit longer.
2: Be the whole show, just less talking, more introduction. That's the craziest intro that's ever happened on this show. But I like it. Sure.
3: Isn't that how you got on the Forbes list and other lists?
2: They just sound the big guy.
3: Yeah, well, big kahuna, yeah. He should be on this list.
2: I don't know if anybody told you, but
1: could introduce me.
2: Anchor's on Anchorman?
1: Yeah. Doug's on the FBI 10 Most Wanted list. Let's not go there.
2: This is what happens when everybody hits the afternoon wall.
1: I knew. And that last little bit of coffee, that hits just right, too.
2: Elias was complaining about hitting the wall. I hit the wall. So we're gonna struggle through this one.
1: Yeah, we'll make it through. Elias, first question's for you. From Sheena Easton. Okay, not Sheena East, but it's Sheena. She says, I'm 49 and recently went back to work after being a stay-at-home mom for the last 22 years. We've been living modestly on just my husband's income. Now our household income has increased by about 60%. Over the last few months, with the extra money from my job, we finished paying off our cars, made some extra mortgage payments, and splurged on a family vacation. I'm worried that if we don't start putting some of the money toward our retirement, we will get too comfortable with spending all the money I'm bringing in. So what's a good way to determine how much we should be putting toward investing versus how much we can spend?
3: This is a really valid concern that Sheena brings up, and I'd want to point out a couple things. This is a lot more income for them, a 60% increase. That is a lot. It sounds like they're using it to help get some stuff paid off. They went on a vacation. I'm sure with one spouse staying home for a while, they probably sacrificed some vacations. I think this is a really perfect time and a good life event where they're due for some strategies and due to do some planning and put together some goals-based financial plan to help them eliminate the risk of the inflation creep, or lifestyle creep is what she's getting at. And am I anti-increasing lifestyle? Absolutely not. Do I think they should first figure out where they're at today, figure out what they should do to remain on track, and then intentionally give yourself a lifestyle raise? It's probably going, this extra money most likely comes with an increase in savings as well. Mm-hmm. Because your savings, to be very simplistic, your savings really should be on a target that you would never have to take a step back in lifestyle. Practically no one, if someone's looking at retiring and they don't have enough money to recreate the lifestyle that they are currently living, they will keep working. People don't retire and then live less lifestyle. So Sheena brings up very good things to consider and think about. I think she would be a perfect person to call in, schedule a meeting, and let's figure out what's the lifestyle raise you can give yourself? What's the raise the retirement accounts need to offset that for you long term?
1: That's really what a financial plan can help you do. I mean, really, is because you're like putting everything in its place. And I mean, it's just one of those things where it seems it is that simple. There was a question last time around. It can be really that simple, Roger. You just have to follow it.
2: I've had multiple people that have went through this plan from a decade before retirement, not in a good spot, to the point where we're a decade later, and the plan worked out very close to what they planned. In fact, it was a better outcome than they expected.
1: Yeah.
2: You know, nothing's exact. It's not going to be exactly the same. But in this case, it's a better outcome, likely because client followed the plan, and we had some good markets the last decade, too. That's helped. But if you lay a plan out and follow it, you're likely to hit it. We talked about on the podcast this morning, we were talking about college planning. And when my kids were born, I went to our financial planning calculator, ran college cost scenarios, said, hey, tuition, room, board, in-state, what do I need to get saved over the next 18 years to make sure I have enough?
1: Yeah.
2: And sure enough, I'm kind of on track, if not a little bit ahead because of markets, for what I thought I needed. And now the cool thing is I have choices. I'm like, huh. Do I need to keep funding this? Do I change where I fund it? So planning is just about relieving all the stress down the road.
1: Yeah.
2: Right? Planning is a stressful part because you have to figure out how to make it work. Mm-hmm. But if you execute the plan, you're just eliminating the stress in 5, 10, 15, 20 years down the road.
1: Putting it down there. This is a really interesting one, Jonas. We're going to come to you with the next question, but this is something 49 years old. Been a stay-at-home mom for the last 22 years. 49 years old, that's really a prime time to say, all right, let's kick it into gear and get this going.
4: To put it simply, I think that a pay increase like this is a life-changing thing for this household, and they need to have a plan together to kind of allocate the 60% increase in income.
1: Yeah.
4: That right now, they're at their – definitely went in. Usually people are at their peak earning years when they're in their 50s. Now they just went into Super Mario mode as far as a 60% increase in household monthly income. They can do a lot of creative things right now to help their retirement and to help their current lifestyle too.
2: One thing I'd like to know here, did it say what caused the 60% increase in income?
4: One spouse is going back to work, right?
1: Yeah, went back to work after 22 years of staying at home.
2: Okay, so it's going to be predictable because a lot of cases – income goes up, could go away real quick too. Anytime I see a big spike, I'm always very nervous. How did that go up? In fact, I had a friend, this is 6 or 7 years ago, doing something. He's like, man, I'm making like an extra 6 or 7,000 a month. He told me what it was. And I said, well, I would not plan on that forever. Yeah. I said, I would use this opportunity to get really healthy, really quick, just start paying off as much stuff as you can. Well, sure enough, 11 months later, guess what? Mm-hmm. That was over. He's like, man, I'm glad I took your advice, because he paid stuff off versus getting accustomed to living that lifestyle that was double what they're used to making. So that's one thing to be careful of. Are you actually going to stay at the job too? Because for some reason you don't, that income's going to go right back to where it was.
5: Yeah. Sheena, it's a good question. PremierIWM.com, the website. 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It's contact us button. 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
5: Julie wants to know, should I save more or pay off my mortgage? I'm 65. I plan on retiring in 5 to 6 years. I currently have $2 million in retirement accounts and $50,000 in my emergency fund. I have $120,000 left on my mortgage and no other debt. Should I start slowing down my retirement savings to pay off the mortgage before retirement?
4: Thanks, Julie. To put it simply, you're really doing 99.9% of the hard part here. You're 65. You have no other debt but your mortgage. You have $2 million in retirement, $50,000 in an emergency fund. Paying off your mortgage before retirement could be a reasonable goal, but let's not have that, what we call that all or nothing thinking that we talked about. Actually, paying off the mortgage before retirement has been one of our go-to recommendations around here. So we love this idea. Mm-hmm. I think Julie's on the right track. I would hate to see her start decreasing her retirement savings just to pay that mortgage off, Doug, because she might be giving up some of the matching that she's getting through her employer. And she's already has this system in place that has been successful. She has $2 million saved up. Mm-hmm. This system of saving is successful. I don't want to wreck that. What I'd like to see her kind of do, there's three things. A lot of it's mathematical. The interest rate of her mortgage, what her current retirement income is going to look like. I did some quick math for Julie. She's got $2 million right now. If she takes interest and dividends off of her stuff right now, if she were to just quit work today, mm-hmm. somewhere around $8,000 a month mm-hmm. in replacement income just from her retirement. That's okay. a gross number. That's a pretty big number because she's eligible for Social Security. She might have a pension. Mm-hmm. Again, we're talking about no debt here, but only a mortgage. A lot of flexibility. But Julie, also you're going to have a tax situation. Most people with this amount of money in a 401k, that money's never been taxed before.
15: Right.
4: So it goes back to, are you going to have the correct plan for taxes? What's the interest rate on the mortgage? I have a story. One of my friends was just a real estate mogul. He knew more about real estate than anybody I ever met in my entire life. And his daughter and son-in-law, they needed a bigger house. So he asked his daughter, he said, what's your mortgage rate? And she said 3.5%. And he told his daughter, you're never selling that house. You're going to turn it into a rental. Because he explained to his daughter that he was actually making money at real estate, buying and selling real estate at 9, 12, even 14% interest rates. So these rates, this is a different world right now to right. where you hate to say that you're never going to see rates this low again in mortgages, but if Julie has a lower mortgage interest rate, I would really love to see her make extra mortgage payments, and 5 to 6 years from now, she should be able to tackle that $120,000 mortgage debt.
1: Makes sense to get a second opinion on things like this, and that's where the folks at Premier Investments and Wealth Management really can come in handy, because not only the software, but the common sense and the ability to help you parse things out so you can think about it clearly from beginning to end, especially as close to retirement. Like Jonah said, a lot of times they prefer people go into retirement completely debt-free, including mortgage gone, but sometimes maybe there's a situation where you're at the peak of your earning, and you want to make sure that they continue that savings there. PremierIWM.com. 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Roger, question for you from Cammy. I have an old 401k from a former employer. We got a notice the company's going bankrupt and the 401k is shutting down and enforcing a distribution of the funds unless I move them somewhere else before then. Should I move the funds somewhere now or reinvest them into a brokerage account once the distribution occurs?
2: Good question, Cammy. Move the money right now. Mm-hmm. Don't take the check if you can avoid it. So I would move the money using something called a direct rollover. Typically, you just need to call the 401k custodian. So that's the statement you get. Mm-hmm. It'll say it's from a Vanguard or Fidelity, whoever it is, and there'll be a phone number. Call that phone number. If you have an advisor, have them call with you on the line. They'll do the hard work, as you know, Doug.
1: Yep,
2: they'll verify you. Mm-hmm. And say, do you have permission to speak with the advisor? They'll walk you right through this, yeah. Okay? The reason you want to take that rollover, though, is it keeps the tax treatment intact, and there's no penalties or taxation due. Mm-hmm. If you take that distribution as a check, and you're not at least 59 and a half, you'll pay a 10% penalty and ordinary income tax on it. It doesn't say how big this is, but I would get the rollover done very quickly. You can do two things with it. You could take it to your new employer. If you have a new employer, typically they will take the money, or you can do a rollover IRA. Either way, the best course of action is a direct rollover. Now, let's say for some reason you miss the window and they send you a check. You're then going to have to execute what's called an indirect rollover. And to do that, I would definitely get a financial professional involved mm-hmm. to make sure this is done correctly. So just the takeaway, don't wait for a taxable distribution to come.
1: Yeah.
2: Be proactive with this. It's literally about 15 minutes to get this figured out. How long did your rollover take, Doug?
1: 10 minutes.
2: 10 minutes.
1: Yeah.
2: So you call Premier Investments, yep. ask for somebody here. Mm-hmm. Get it done, 10-15 minutes.
1: Right.
2: We can help you solve this problem and save you some headaches down the road.
1: The first question I had on this is I was really nervous because she said the company's going bankrupt. Does that put the 401k at risk at all?
2: The company has the 401k should have nothing to do with the company. It's typically, okay. you know, at a record keeper or custodian where it's being handled. Mm-hmm. So companies go out of business all the time. Mm-hmm. I think it rarely do they force distributions from everybody. Mm-hmm. This kind of tells me that Cammy's account is probably a smaller account. A lot of times when this happens, they'll say, hey, we're going to make the small accounts cash out.
1: Right.
2: And a lot of times the custodian themselves would offer the IRA rollover option as well.
1: Okay. Gotcha. Question number four is for everybody here. It's from Tommy, and this is a kind of a complicated one. Tommy says, I'm 26. I just had to step in as the power of attorney, or POA, for my dad. When I had agreed to be his POA, I always imagined I'd have several years, if not decades, before I would need to do anything. My dad's financial advisor has been calling and asking me questions and for approvals and different things, and I have no idea half the things he's asking about. My investing knowledge starts and stops with my 401k. I don't want to make a mistake. Are there any courses or are there any books that you would recommend to give me a quick investing boot camp? And the person I know who reads more than anybody else is Jonas Everett, sitting right over there. Do you have books that immediately come to mind for you?
4: Not on this one, but I think, Tommy, you don't need to be an expert to get this. I mean, you need to have a good financial team around you right now. And one of the things as a power of attorney, you're a fiduciary for your dad right now. You need to act in his best interest, your dad's best interest, manage his money carefully. But you don't need to make decisions real quick right now. And what I would do is I would ask your financial advisor if he or she is a fiduciary acting in your best interest. And if that is the case, then use that person as a part of your financial team. But also, you'll want to get an attorney. This is kind of trial by fire for Tommy. But again, you don't have to be an expert about everything, because this is very common, a very common situation. Get an attorney on your team right now to help walk you through some of these decisions as well. And get a great tax person on your team, a CPA that will help you with your dad's taxes. But ultimately, at the end of the day, use these experts as kind of your crutch to help you through the learning process.
2: The red flag for me here is that he's calling and asking for approvals. That in itself likely tells me the advisor is not a fiduciary.
1: Okay.
2: Because if dad had a managed account, managed at a fiduciary level, that likely has discretion on the account, which means they would not have to call and ask for permission to do transactions.
1: Okay.
2: That's not bad. That's just the first thing that I think about. This is some kind of a brokerage commission account. It could be CDs coming due for all I know.
1: Right.
2: But typically, if he's in a fiduciary relationship, there's a person managing the money already in concert with your dad's values, the stated objective, the risk tolerance that was set forth through their investment policy statement. And Tommy, if you don't know, here's the best thing to do. Go find another advisor or two with reputable firms and just say, what do you think about this? Mm-hmm. And a good one will tell you whether your dad or you are getting taken advantage of or not. They won't necessarily try to convince you to switch.
1: Right.
2: I had someone in the other day. It was a client of one of my client's dads. I just gave them information about his account. Mm-hmm. Like, I didn't try to say, hey, yeah, you need to switch. This is the facts about what's going on. Mm-hmm. And then you should find an advisor that you trust, you want to work with.
3: Yeah. And there's nothing wrong with asking a few questions. I think what would help Tommy is, and it's simple step, would be to request a meeting with the current advisor to review dad's accounts, ask some questions. And you could ask questions on the recommendations. If you took a phone call and they recommended doing something, you could ask them for the reasons why. You could ask, how is this in my dad's best interest? You know, what's the cost associated with this? And here's a question. Well, what would happen if we did nothing right now?
1: Yeah.
3: Simple question that you could ask. And I think Tommy should spend a little bit of time working on the relationship with this advisor. Most firms are very good firms and they're acting in their client's best interest. So I think for him, he got thrown in the fire long before he was expecting to. He needs a little help and guidance. Yeah. He needs to get a little more comfortable.
2: In Tommy's defense, he's 26.
1: Yeah.
2: Most 26-year-olds don't have, they don't have very in-depth knowledge of anything financially. Mm-hmm. They've never done a rollover. I think he even said, starts and stops with my 401k.
1: Right.
2: So I think probably needs to find somebody that he trusts.
1: Yeah.
2: get another set of eyes on this. There's probably nothing nefarious going on. Yeah. Tommy's just not familiar with how things have to, you know, be construed in our industry.
1: Right. And I think the other thing too is like you said, sit down, make an appointment with this person. I mean, find out the genesis of the relationship between that financial advisor and your dad, at least. 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
1: Let's go over to Elias for the next question from Jen, who wants to know. She says, I'm a small business owner. In the last 3 years, I've hired additional staff as the business keeps growing. 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And our turnover rate has been pretty high, with most people citing benefits as the reason they're moving on. I looked into starting a 401k, but the cost and the administrative responsibilities seem beyond what I can handle right now. What other options should I be considering? And it's really good because of your training with regard to businesses from the Certified Exit Planning Advisor, the CEPA. You and Roger both have that. It gives you a unique perspective on something like this, Elias.
3: The question I would ask is, she mentions the cost and administrative responsibilities seem beyond what I can handle. Well, is the cost of losing good candidates and losing good employees, is that beyond what you can handle as well? Seems to be a rock in her shoe, losing good employees because we're lacking a benefit. So here's a good path, or I'm going to talk about two different retirement plans to consider, and then I'll talk about why I like one more than the other in this situation. So they could look at opening a simple IRA. Simple IRAs can be offered as a company retirement plan. They're much less expensive to administer than a 401k. They don't have, 401ks have a lot of ability behind the scenes to be unique or be creative with what's going to be offered. Customization. Simple IRAs don't offer all the customization. Mm-hmm. They're also far less expensive to run. So the easiest example is you could set it up where you would match up to 3% of someone's compensation on their contributions. And then I think the simple IRA limit's about $17,500. And I think there's a $5,000 catch-up for people that are over 50. The other option small businesses tend to look at is a SEP or SEP IRA. They're simple to administer. They do allow for employer-funded contributions, so the employer can add money to the account. However, employees cannot contribute through payroll deductions. So to me, I think the employees being able to save more of their income, and it's not all at the employer discretion to add to their retirement account, I do like the simple IRA more for that reason. So that would give them, just opening a simple IRA and offering people a path to save for retirement, sounds like it's going to eliminate this rock and Jen's shoe of losing good employees because they lack a benefit, and then also not winning potential new employees because they will go work somewhere that has a retirement plan.
1: It's interesting because there's other things that are available too that you can take a look at as well. I've got a friend who's a small business owner, and this is something that he was vexed with maybe about 20 years ago when he bought the company. He was like, okay, I need to be able to up the game in this. And this is something where, you know, whether it's attorneys, tax, the CPAs, accountants, folks like you who do investment and wealth management as well, it's nice to have a team that's there that you can bring to bear on the entire thing. And so, Roger, it's one of those things for me. I'm thinking for Jen, if she doesn't have that team around her already, it's not a bad time to put it together.
2: Well, and I think about this, Jen. If you're losing employees because of retirement benefits, a simple plan, that's a 3% maximum match. I think you can do a safe harbor too.
3: Correct.
2: Well, correct. What's your payroll?
3: But the biggest match you can do is 3%.
2: Right, but what's your payroll?
1: Yeah.
2: if your payroll is $40,000 a month, is it worth $800 to keep somebody around?
5: Mm-hmm.
2: And I don't know what industry she is, but like in our world, the last thing you want to have to do is train a new person. There's more cost to training a person than supplying retirement benefits. I have a client of mine, it's a great business. They have one of the most generous retirement packages out there, but guess what? People don't leave. They offer a match. They do 5 or 6% into the profit sharing for the individuals each year. Mm-hmm. So most of the employees of this place have very generous retirement benefits. Part of the reason they don't want people to leave. They want to offer really good benefits so that they continue to stay. It's an insurance company, and they're just in a world of complexity, and they don't want to have to train somebody new on the world of insurance. It's really hard. So I think that maybe, Jen, you should take a look and look at those benefits as assets and not expenses.
5: Interesting.
3: And good retirement benefits are sticky for employees.
5: Mm-hmm.
3: People will stay somewhere and continue working for good retirement benefits that they can get through the employer.
2: She could even set a 401k up without a match, but if we have a good year, do profit sharing.
5: Mm.
2: There's options for her out there. I don't think she's had anybody that you alluded to.
5: Right.
2: I doubt she has a team of professionals helping her do it because people think a team of professionals is expensive. Mm. It doesn't have to be expensive. You can align yourself with an attorney that also does taxes, and then find a financial advisor and do it on relatively reasonable cost standpoint.
5: And it makes sense because, like you said, it's a lot of times costs more to train people than it does to lose. I mean, the whole point is like you're losing people, so you have a lot of downtime. So
2: I'd be really curious how many employees are here.
5: Yeah.
2: And my guess is they're not leaving because of the benefits or something else going on in this business that's causing the turnover. They're just using that as the reason.
5: Okay. It's interesting. Premier Investments and Wealth Management at premieriwm.com, or you can call to make your appointment at 800-383-6590. While you're at the website, check out the different investors guide series. There's lots of things that we're going to be talking about, including Rothification guide that we're going to be talking about in the next question here. Rothification in your retirement. So it's one of those things where there's been a lot of people, and that's been one of the buzzwords, I think, over the last 18 months, at least for me. In my world is people saying, I need to diversify the way that I'm investing so that I can make sure my tax treatment when I get into my time where I'm going to be retired and pulling money out is going to be reasonable for me. So Roger Jane wants to know, my wife and I are 58. Excuse me, Jake asks, my wife and I are 58. We're interested in Roth conversions. Where do we start in evaluating whether or not they make sense for us?
2: Well, kind of depends. I think you have to set the parameters of what is the conversion going to accomplish.
5: Mm-hmm.
2: And also, how much money are you going to be taking out from your retirement accounts when you retire? It's not just about paying taxes today and tomorrow. If someone were to tell me, I'm going to do a conversion today, but then start pulling money from that Roth IRA in 5 years, that's probably not a good idea. Remember, the benefits of a Roth are the ability to let them compound tax-free. The longer you can let it compound, the better it gets. So one, if we get all the details, we can start to run break-even analysis on a lot of this stuff and make a really good, educated decision. The one thing we are not able to predict, because we don't have that magic eight ball or that
5: it's
2: Ouija
5: in his truck.
2: Or the Ouija, you know any of that.
5: Yeah.
2: We don't know what tax rates are going to be in the future. So for some people, that Roth conversion is, I believe tax rates are going up. I would fall into the camp that I believe tax rates are going higher in the future. And a Roth conversion protects yourself from that. A few of the things you have to think about, though, if you have a large balance, it doesn't say how much they're going to convert.
5: Yeah.
2: But if you have $2 million in 401ks, well, if you're converting $20,000, that's not really a meaningful amount. But you start converting $300,000, $400,000, $500,000 in a shot, that's a big tax bill.
5: Mm-hmm.
2: Are you really going to pay less in tax in the future if you add that to your taxable income today? Mm-hmm. So there's a lot of stuff that has to be analyzed. One of the things that we do is we have a really great software program where we can take somebody's tax return, enter the information in, and then model a Roth conversion right there, model the break even, take a look and say, well, what if we are going to make X amount of income in 3 years? Does it make sense to do the conversion today or down the road? And we can educate people with all of the different scenarios that could happen
5: to
2: make a really, really good important decision on this, because too many times I've seen where someone watches a video on YouTube and the next thing they know, they call me up. They're like, I want to convert $1 million. I'm like, really? Make $150,000 a year, but you want to add $1 million of taxable income today and pay three times the amount of taxes while I watch this video on YouTube. Okay, great, great idea. Let me show you why that's not a great idea. If you want to do some of this in chunks, okay. But a lot of times people are watching videos and just assuming this is blanket advice for everybody.
5: Yeah. And the other thing too is that, you know, Jake says, hey, they're 58 years old. That means they're getting close to Medicare time. And some of this, the way they do things could affect not only their income tax exposure, but also other things that happen as you get older, as you start working your way toward Medicare.
4: That's right, Doug. And really, the popularity of this question is there because there's two more years of the Big Beautiful Bill Act. Mm-hmm. And that created, like Roger said, a lot of hysteria, a lot of videos. There's a senior deduction available for people over the age of 65. But to have that software system at the office, I've done that for existing customers by giving the tax return to Mark Hunter and having him do it, run it through the software system. We call it our X-ray machine. And it came back with a detailed amount of how much the customer could convert over to a Roth IRA with the exact dollar amount.
5: Yeah.
4: And it was pretty amazing. And my
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